0: risking him this weekend, and then you get to match three of the series, and then you have a lot of walking wounded.
1: The Tall Ferns basketballers are through to the semi-finals at the pre-Olympic qualifying tournament in Mexico after an 82-74 win over South Sudan. And Carlos Alcaraz is fit to defend his US Open tennis title after a four-month injury absence with a wrist issue. That's sport. I'm Malcolm

0: retiring from Northland and Auckland overnight tonight. Coromandel, Bay of Plenty, Gisborne to Wairarapa, also Wellington. Mostly fine. Nelson, Marlborough, Canterbury and Otago, fine for today with high cloud developing tomorrow morning. Buller to Westland, a few showers spreading north this afternoon, turning to rain tomorrow with heavy falls. Mainland Southland, high cloud for today and scattered light rain tomorrow. Fiordland and Stewart Island, showers turning to rain this afternoon with some heavy falls in Fiordland tomorrow. And the Chatham Islands, mostly cloudy with the odd light shower. And that's the weather with iZuzu. The country is next.
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0: Very good afternoon, New Zealand. Welcome into the country. My name is Rowena Duncan, in for Jamie McKay for the final time this week. Massive thanks to Michelle Watt, Jamie's producer down there in Dunedin, for pulling the show together. Andy McDonald through the window from me here in Auckland for putting the show to air. And as always this week, FMG for letting me sneak in my lunch break to bring you an hour of farming and associated craft, shall we say. We're going to kick things off very shortly with Colin Hurst, Federated Farmers President, reviewing last night's Arable Awards. And also we're going to ask him how he's getting on as a new dairy farmer as well. A few wins for Federated Farmers this week. We will touch on those as well. Calvin Wickham joining us, CEO of Balance, of course, the state of the fertiliser industry. Their annual results out this morning too. Shane Galooly on the show as well, CEO for New Zealand Young Farmers, who are turning 100 next year, and they have put out the SOS to older, former Young Farmer members for memories, mementos and the like. We'll find out what that is all about. Massive night last night for Northland Rugby, ahead of a big weekend for rugby in general. We've got the Black Ferns in action, we've got the All Blacks in action, we've got Heartland Rugby, my favourite competition, that is in action as well. We will chat to a legend of the sport, former All Black Ian Jones before one, and of course Chris Brandolino out of Earth Sciences New Zealand. El Nino, the one word on everyone's lips as it comes to weather. All of this before 1 o'clock. It is 12:08. You are with the country. Federated Farmers National President Colin Hurst joins me now. Good afternoon, Colin.
1: Good afternoon, Ro.
0: Now, last night must have been a huge one in Canterbury. Not only did

0: Northam come down and claim the shield, but the Arable Awards looked like a great night too.
1: Oh, it was absolutely outstanding. The Arable Awards, I mean, not the other one. all happening about the same time. Look, it's it was great. 500 Arable people in the room. Absolutely stoked to get John and Mel McCaw, the winners of the Arable Award. Well deserved. And by the way, John, 20 years ago, John was a Young Farmer of the Year.
0: Yeah, he was indeed. 2006, Young Farmer of the Year. And part of that massive cohort of Lincoln University, or Lincoln College, as it used to be called, alumni. I'd hate to do the stats on it as a former Massey University scholar, on how many former Lincoln people have taken out that title.
1: Yes. No, that's right. Yeah, very impressive.
0: I was also there 2 months ago when John was named Fed Farmers Arable Advocate of the Year. So it's been a big year for him.
1: Yes, no, definitely. Yeah, John and his wife Mel, outstanding couple. He's doing so much, for the industry. Definitely on his farming operation, and he runs his own seed cleaning operation. They been a real, obviously, advocate for arable. And then his stuff with working with industry to try and get it in a better state. Because obviously we know arable is under a significant amount of pressure currently.
0: Yeah, we'll come back to that in a second. But just huge congratulations to John and Mel. Very worthy winners of Arable Farmers of the Year. There were a lot of other winners as well. Colin, just a great night celebrating success.
1: No, most definitely. There was a lot of outstanding winners there. Probably a couple more I'd like to mention, and it was the Arable Hall of Fame recipients. So this was something that we introduced a couple of awards ago. So these are people that have had a lifetime achievement. So John Mackay from Methven, they were very instrumental in setting up the vegetable seed business. John McKenzie from Agricom, very instrumental person as well. Eric and Maxine Watson, outstanding farmers in Canterbury and some of the world record wheat yields. And Murray Kelly, it's a posthumous award. Unfortunately, Murray passed away earlier in the year, and outstanding for his contribution to the arable sector.
0: Yeah.
1: And helping growers and agronomy and that type of thing. So, yeah, well-deserving evening.
0: Yeah, it's a very special moment, I think, when you get to the Hall of Fame presentations as well. And just mentioning Eric Watson there, I've visited him on farm in South Canterbury there and talked about those world record wheat hauls on the country a couple of times. Look, we'll be talking about the obvious one, fertiliser, next with Calvin Wickham out of Balance. But look, what is the overall state of the arable industry at the moment? How are things going?
1: Oh, it's been tough. And there's two, probably, or three factors. Obviously, the price, the returns are down, but we're on the up with that. So that's looking a little bit better. The costs are pretty significant, and fertiliser is a big one. So that's impacting us, cost of machinery and that type of thing. And the weather. We've had two really poor harvests in Canterbury. We've had hail events that have sort of wiped people out. And significant hundreds of thousands of dollars down there. So it's sort of like everything's come together for arable in the situation. But look, I'm really positive that the thing has turned. The futures markets are up with grains internationally. That's going to help. The prices are already starting to come up. And also we've got a lot of attention from the government wanting to help. So there was a meeting earlier in the week with ministers and MPI officials, and they're actually going to come down to Canterbury in a few weeks' time to get the industry working together better.
0: Yeah. And you mentioned, you know, it is a bit challenging around weather. It was just this week, I think, that we saw the UK government announcing that £65 million drought relief package. And a lot of that will go to the arable farmers over there. Their crops have been dire this season.
1: Yes, I just saw a report from Tom Bradshaw, the NFU president, saying it's been the driest July on record. Mm. So that's pretty significant over there. Look, and it's really dry in Europe. And look, boy, and it's going to be very dry in Canterbury, or, you know, across the country with this El Nino. So what impact will that mean be interesting to see how it plays out in the end. But when we've got shortages, it normally means price rises as well. And if you've got irrigation, that helps as well. So.
0: Yeah, we'll be looking at El Nino with Chris Brandolino just before one on the show today as well. Colin, we better go back to some more positive news. Feds have had some wins around, what is it, PC1 in Waikato?
1: Yes, that's a big one for Federated Farmers. 3 weeks ago, we organised a public meeting of farmers and members of Federated Farmers, and we managed to get Chris Bishop and Todd McClay along as ministers from representing the government to understand the issues about the implications for Clean Change 1 in the Waikato area. So we've got this announcement yesterday essentially saying they're going to pause the requirements for farmers to have consents for 5 years and give the new RMA time to bed itself in. So it's not the key thing with this, Ro, is when we're not going to have duplication of old and new. So it's about the key is wait for the new system to bed in and use the new system going forward.
0: Yeah, because you can't.
1: Reducing the red tape.
0: Yeah, and you can't try and do it all at once. It's actually going to be a process and look at what the moving pieces are and what the time frame. Everything is going to work out better for our farmers and growers. Otherwise, it's not going to work. So well done on that. Congratulations to you. Colin, I just want to say, how are things going now that you're also a dairy farmer?
1: Oh, yes. Well, my life's got rather complicated. So it's going well. It's good to see the milk deliveries increasing every 2 days when they're getting picked up. So we can watch that as it live. And we're looking forward to getting a milk check coming in 15th of the next month. So this is, we've owned the farm just on 2 months and we're going to have some income coming in. On our arable farm, we it can be 18 months before from planting to, and then we have our harvest, and then by the time we get the check in the bank, as we could say.
0: Yeah.
1: So, looking forward to it.
0: It is exciting, though, when those milk collections start picking up. Back in my day, it used to be, the next day when you got there and you saw the paper slip on the tanker. Now I think it's much more automated and you can see it in apps and things like that in your phone. It's a lot better than it used to be. But I always found, as a numbers geek myself, it was so satisfying seeing like, oh, they're up this morning. That's going to be good. So watch out, Colin. It does become addictive.
1: No, we're looking forward to it. And we've got our grain feeding system organised too, because we're going to try and push production with grain.
0: Yeah.
1: Farm, so.
0: That's always a handy lever to pull, especially as we're heading into a dry summer. Colin Hurst, Federated Farmers President, really appreciate your time on the country and hope the head wasn't too sore after those arable awards last night.
1: Yep, thanks, Joe. Appreciate it.
0: It is 16. Yeah, Ro, Joe, Jamie. It all becomes a bit mixed up at once. But no, Rowena Duncan in for Jamie Mackay. He will be back tomorrow morning for Best of the Country. I think that's between 6 and 7 in the morning. And back with you at the helm of the country from 12 on Monday. Looking forward to having him back in his rightful place. Right, up next, Calvin Wickham, Chief Executive of Balance Agri-Nutrients. Their annual results out this morning. And we'll also look at, coming into our first spring after this latest conflict in the Middle East, what that is going to mean for farmers.
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6: 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Hokanui.

0: 19 after 12, you are with the country. I take no responsibility for the music on the show. That is all Andy McDonnell, but I'm actually here for that. Not bad, not bad indeed. Balance Agri Nutrients is back in profit has reinstated its shareholder rebate after a stronger year. Chief Executive Calvin Wickham joins us now to talk through the result and what it means for farmers. Good afternoon, Calvin.
1: Good afternoon, Ro.
0: Now, run us through the main figures here.
1: Main figures, we've seen a good lift in revenue at the top line, but that's helped translate down into a really good net profit before rebate and tax, and some extraordinary one-offs associated with our plant closures, so up 126% on last year, and that's enabled us, with a good shareholder return, to return to a rebate, return to bottom line profit, and keeping the business still well positioned for the future.
0: So what's driven this turnaround for Balance?
1: Well, primarily I think you've seen really good confidence in most of our farmers and growers, notwithstanding the comments earlier around the arable sector, which has been really hard. It's good to see that starting to turn the corner. But, you know, really strong returns from dairy, good returns from sheep and beef, categories like kiwi fruit and horticulture. So that's seen nutrient demand up about 5% last year, and that's nutrients, not just volume, so that denser product, cost control within the company, overall good trading performance.
0: Now, I imagine it's a good feeling to be back into paying a rebate, but is this prudent given you're quite highly leveraged?
1: Yeah, no, I wouldn't say we're highly leveraged. We were very clear. We went out to shareholders earlier in the year, put out a scorecard focusing on total shareholder return, in a way of what the overall value we're creating from our annual profits. And then we said if we get past the trigger point of around 10% shareholder return, that will put us in the board in the position to consider paying a rebate. We hit the trigger, we look forward, really comfortable with our debt profile, our working capital to fund the inventory we had. And we've paid a 6.5% rebate on that share. We're very comfortable with that, and I'm very comfortable for the inventory we've got ready for spring.
0: Yeah, speaking of spring, we're heading into our first one since the latest Middle East conflict broke out. What's the situation now in terms of fertiliser supply and pricing, Calvin?
1: Yeah, no problem on supply. We're well stocked across all the nutrients. We've certainly worked hard to with our existing long-term supplies to make that the case. In addition to that, we've also ensured we've had some contingency options and different ways of delivering your nutrients. So different forms of P, for example, triple superphosphate, not just superphosphate. The pricing is still the issue, of course. Globally, higher pricing because some of the demand squeezes, unbelievable pricing on sulfur products, for example, because of the demand availability. So those prices are still high as we've sort of averaged the cost of our inventory through to farmers, and we're still wearing that, acutely aware of that, trying all we can to try and find the most cost-effective nutrient mix. But those high prices will linger for a period.
0: Now, this can also sometimes be a bit more challenging for newer farmers or people who have just stepped up into farm ownership for the first time. What's your advice to farmers at the moment, Calvin, and how to navigate the situation we're seeing?
1: Yeah, I think, well, we always start off that if you really have to, cut back but don't cut out. Obviously, it's really essential to continue to feed the soil, high-quality soil, so you can grow your pastures and crops that gets that check at the output. So do the appropriate soil testing. In some cases, if you don't need to top up or you can pull back, that's a prudent thing to do. In other cases, of course, nutrients, nitrogen, for example, can be the cheapest way to grow grass. So to have that in there and get that productivity and take advantage of those commodity returns is also beneficial. So we're really encouraging our farmers and growers to talk to the nutrient specialist, get out the urny, get a plan in place, order early. And probably even more so this year because of the unknown about climate has been talked about. We just don't know what the impacts of an El Nino might be or not be. So if the returns are available now, let's get out there, put the nutrients in the soil, get those crops growing and get some yields while we can.
0: Of course, Balance is headquartered at Mount Maunganui, Calvin. It's been a tough week for the Tauranga and the Mount Maunganui community with that report coming out into the tragic landslide on the Mount. Have you noticed a real sense of feeling in the community?
1: Yeah, it has. It has been, Ro. I actually live just down the road from the landslip, and you know the findings were very sobering from the report. It's probably not appropriate for me to comment on the report. I suppose the focus is on how we can learn from it and take those lessons applied. And the thoughts really do remain with everyone affected. And it's not obviously just the families that were directly impacted in that. The whole community, you feel it down the mount.
0: Yeah.
1: The shop owners, the lack of people at 5 o'clock in the morning walking around the mount and down that end. It just takes a sort of edge off the whole location. And it's going to take a long while to recover, to be fair. And obviously it's very, very difficult for the council and others and the local iwi to how you open the mountain, which has been severely impacted by slips, and obviously the tragedy as well for lots of people.
0: Yeah, absolutely. We had a team meeting in Tauranga, it must have been back in April, and actually made a concerted effort to go to the mount to have breakfast at the cafes there, just to give them a bit of love, because, a very challenging time for everyone as well. Calvin, I want to finish on a positive, though. Of course, Balance Agri-Nutrients are naming rights sponsors of the Balance Farm Environment Awards. I love this competition. It really does showcase the best of what we have to offer here in New Zealand. People who are doing things incredibly well for both profitability but also the environment. You must be so proud of this connection.
1: Yeah, it's a long, long connection. Thanks, Ro. More than 30 years we are. It's our prime lead sort of sponsorship. And it is, as you said, when you go along and you see the quality of the applicants and the finalists and what they bring, their real passion for farming sustainably into the future, the produce they produce and doing more with less. It's one of those ones I just wish we could showcase to more people.
0: Yeah.
1: The audience often is full of believers. I want more people there, more government officials and local communities and people to see what the best in farming is doing. And of course, also to see that mission spread across other farmers and growers to really make a difference so we can really stand behind high-quality New Zealand food and fibre to the world.
0: Amen. Amen to that. Balance Agri-Nutrients CEO Calvin Wickham, really appreciate your time.
1: Thank you. Thanks for talking, Ro.
0: My absolute pleasure. Look, up next, Young Farmers, another great organisation, turning 100 years next year. We chat to CEO Shane Galooly next here on The Country.
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1: Welcome back to The Country. Rowena Duncan in for Jamie Mackay. New Zealand Young Farmers turns 100 next year, and it's asking past and present members, that includes the likes of me and I'm sure most of you, to tell the story of the organisation that's been at the heart of rural communities for generations. CEO Shane Galooly joins us now. Good afternoon.
2: Hi, how's it going?
1: Very well, thank you. Look, what an occasion. 100 years. How excited are you to be at the helm for this one?
2: I think it's fair to say I'm pretty excited. It's not often that you get to turn 100 and to be the CEO of an organisation that has such deep roots into New Zealand and the New Zealand economy. It's a pretty rare privilege, so I'm very, very excited to be able to do it.
1: Oh, I would be excited if I was you as well. Hey, you've put the call out to, as I made reference to, the likes of old young farmers, or what was it we said earlier in the week, youth-adjacent young farmers who have been through the organisation, might have memories, might have mementos, and you put out the call for them to bring them forward so you can start to collect them.
2: Yep, definitely. One thing is certain is there is a whole bunch of skeletons and stories and tropes and yarns that we know that are sitting out in the rural New Zealand. And we want to bring that through. We want to bring those stories out. We want to bring the trophies out. We want to bring the photos out. We want to bring the memories out. And that's why we've put the call out.
1: Oh, there's going to be hundreds of old photos and trophies, stories tucked away in sheds and scrapbooks around the country. I think my favourite is still Tereda's stuffed lamb. And if you're not familiar with this one, folks, it's a taxidermied one-eared lamb on a wooden plinth with a plaque recording that it was presented to Prime Minister Robert Muldoon by the Young Farmers Association in 1976. And I think from memory, Eric Roy was part of the group that organised it.
2: Yeah, I think he was back in the day. And I know Radar still breaks it out and takes it on a tour of the country occasionally. So, like some of our older members, it's a bit decrepit and a bit broken, but it still gets out there and does its thing. So we can hopefully drag some more of them out as well.
1: I caught up with him. He had it in New Plymouth earlier this year, a month or two ago. I was a bit concerned about how to get it home. I mean, as you say, he does travel around the country with it from time to time. But, you know, it's not something you can really pop in your check-in luggage because it is quite fragile. And I just imagine what they'd see when it goes through the scanner.
2: Yeah, that's exactly. That's something that Radar would do, I'm sure.
1: Absolutely. Look, what does 100 years of New Zealand Young Farmers say about the strength of rural New Zealand?
2: Well, again, I think it's as important as it today as it has ever been. And I would say, actually, there is a big renaissance now in a return to those core values and core rural values about mateship, about supporting your community, about being proud of who you are, and what you can do for other people. And that's what Young Farmers was in 1927. It's what it is now, and it's what it will be for another 100 years, I hope. And if you get out and about in rural New Zealand, you see those values, you see that culture, you see the strength of who we are as New Zealanders is as strong today as it's ever been. And that's what I want our celebration of Young Farmers turning 100 to be. It's our birthday, but I want it to be a real celebration of what it means to be a part of New Zealand, be a New Zealander, whether you're a new New Zealander or you've been here for 100 years or more. I want us to celebrate what that means to be part of the rural economy, and this gives us a perfect opportunity to do that.
1: Yeah, too right. Shane, how do people share those memories and mementos?
2: So the easiest way is jump on youngfarmers.co.nz and there's a link there where you can... you can Dropbox us or you can email stuff through. And there's also an address there if you want to send us some physical mementos, but I'd rather digital if possible. I can't guarantee the statute of limitations on a lot of the stories, but I presume by 100 years that the witnesses will be dead. So they should be pretty safe in sending what they need to come through. So jump on the website, fire some stuff through. We'll collate it into one hell of a night.
1: Yeah, I know when I became chair of Whanganui Young Farmers a couple of years ago, shall we say, my uncle had also been chair of Whanganui Young Farmers in his day. And yeah, some of the things they used to get up to and the stories he shared with me, my goodness, what a great time they had though. Finally, Shane, this week you announced the venue for FMG Young Farmer of the Year Grand Final 2027.
2: Yeah. So we're bringing it home to Canterbury, which is going to be absolutely outstanding. I couldn't think of a better place to have ourselves with our 100th year and then our 59 season as well. Good, strong region for us, obviously. Amazing club network around there. So it's going to be a really good chance for us to showcase the best of New Zealand's rural economy in Christchurch, in a big town. So it's going to be really, really special.
1: Really looking forward to it. Shane Galooly, CEO of, I was going to say FMG Young Farmer of the Year contest, but no, Shane Galooly, CEO of New Zealand Young Farmers, really appreciate your time and enjoy collecting all of those mementos and vetting some of those stories.
2: I will. Thanks, Ryan.
1: Oh, to be a fly on the wall as some of those stories come in. Just absolutely amazing. Young Farmers has really changed so many people's lives. I hate to think how many relationships it's also led to as well. If you've got a Young Farmers story, 5009 is our text line. Michelle is the only one who can access it. I can't. But she would love to see and share your memories as well. Michelle will be up next with rural news, sports news from Andy before the end of the hour. We look at a magnificent game of footy last night, preview Heartland this weekend, and also chat a bit of weather with Chris Brandolino from NIWA here. No, Earth Sciences New Zealand. I knew I was going to do that. Anyway, you are with the country.
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0: The Country with Jamie Mackay and Farmlands. Rural never rests, and neither does Farmlands. Hokanui.
9: You don't have to put on the red light, Roxanne.
1: It is 22 away from 1. You are with the country. Just before we go to our rural news, I just want to say a massive thank you publicly to Michelle Watt, who was about to bring you rural news, for her support this week, just so I could hold down my day job and also jump in the studio 12 to 1. It has been a pleasure working with you, mate. So let's bring it home for a Friday. Here is Michelle Watt with rural news.
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9: Oh, thanks, Ro. That's the most praise. You know, I'll take it like the working dog on the, you know, pat on the head type thing that I get every now and again. So thank you so much. It's been a pleasure working with you. And I know our listeners have really enjoyed the change of pace. Jamie will be back on Monday. And of course, like you said, for Best of the Country tomorrow morning. In rural news, a key figure behind some of New Zealand's most successful kiwifruit varieties has been recognised with the 2026 Kiwifruit Innovation Award. Dr. Mike Curry has been honoured for his work developing orchard management tools and helping commercialise major cultivators including Zespri Gold, Sun Gold and Ruby Red. Kiwifruit New Zealand Chair Samantha Sheriff says his research has improved fruit quality, orchard productivity and grower returns while helping shape modern kiwifruit production systems. The award recognises innovators who have made a lasting contribution to New Zealand's kiwifruit industry. And that's rural news. We have Andy with sport.
0: Sport on the country with AFCO. Business well done.
10: Thanks, Michelle. In sport, All Blacks coach Dave Rennie has rejected suggestions by the Springboks that his side is used illegal tactics during their tour games in South Africa. South Africa assistant Felix Jones used a media conference this week to rattle off frustrations the Sharks, Bulls and Stormers supposedly had, such as tucked shoulders at rucks and pulling down mauls. Rennie isn't keen to engage in the same tactics ahead of the Test Series opener on Sunday morning.
1: I thought with the illegal tactics you were going to bring up Susie the waitress.
10: Oh, yes, of course. I don't think... Well, no, the South African assistant's never going to bring that up.
1: No.
10: So, no. And I think Rennie... Shall we call him High Road Rennie?
1: Yes.
10: He'll take the high road. And netball's playing stocks in New Zealand continue to disperse amid the uncertainty surrounding the future of the domestic competition. Newstalk ZB understands that the entire Commonwealth Games squad, barring the injured Catherine Hall at present, are expected to play in Australia next year. And quickly, for cycling fans out there, La Vuelta España kicks off tomorrow night. I know Michelle in Dunedin's very excited for that as well.
9: So excited, can't wait.
10: Actually, so am I as well. So very little sleep to be had in the coming 3 weeks.
1: Oh my gosh, it's a wild couple of weeks for New Zealand sports fans with all of our people overseas in different time zones. But also just quickly, Dr. Mike Curry there. I adore kiwifruit Ruby Red, very well documented. So therefore, I adore Mike Curry for his work on Ruby Red. Congratulations, that accolade is so well deserved. Right up next, we are going to chat to Northland rugby legend, former All Black Ian Jones, on all matter of sporting matters that are happening over the next 48 hours and including the last 12.
11: Okay, team, this is our big day. 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

0: Well, last night was one of the great provincial rugby moments. Northland headed to Christchurch as underdogs, came away with the Ranfurly Shield for the first time in 48 years, beating Canterbury 36-12 at One New Zealand Stadium at Takaha. To unpack what it means for Northland provincial rugby and look ahead to the All Blacks Springboks, we are joined by Northland rugby legend and former All Black Ian Jones. Good afternoon, Carmo.
1: Yeah, good afternoon, Rowena. Good afternoon to all your listeners. And yeah, they are still smiling and celebrating in Northland. Wow.
0: I bet they are. Look, where does this rank in Northland rugby history? You know, a 48-year wait is a pretty special drought to break.
1: Yeah, it certainly is. Look, it's right up there. It's hard to ever compare eras, compare teams. You know, in legend, you look back at that team in 78 and some of the great names that are still associated, actually, with Northland Rugby. Good to see a few of the players, Peter Sloan, Phil Hulse, down there in Christchurch last night. Plenty of those players still floating around Northland. Spent some time with his current guardians during the week at their training base in Whangarei. So, yeah, they'll always be close to Northland Rugby, and this team will be exactly the same in the years to come.
0: What impressed you most about their performance last night? Like, they didn't just sneak it. They genuinely dominated Canterbury.
1: Well, the thing that impressed me most, and I think any fans, whether you win, lose or draw, impressed by this, the boys just absolutely emptied the tank. There was nothing else they could have done. They gave everything, clearly in the preparation, but they gave everything on the night. And continue to do so, even when the game looked pretty well sealed up. They continue to look to chase the points. And you can't ask more as a fan, Rowena, when every player out there just goes above and beyond, does their job, and empties the goddamn tank. That's what really impressed me.
0: Yeah. Now, this shield still seems to capture New Zealand's imagination like nothing else. Like, what is it about the Loggerwood that makes it so damn special?
1: Well, you don't often get a chance to challenge for it. So timing is everything. Your team may be on a wonderful roll. You may be, you know, the unbeaten team, but never get a shot at challenging for it. That's just, you know, sometimes the nature of sport. So there's always that intrigue about it, with how the draw looks. Who's holding it at that time, and are you going to have a defence of it? Clearly the team who are holding it are a very, very good rugby side, so always very hard to wrestle off them. And just with history comes these amazing stories that you can create your own legacy around the jersey, around the log, around for the Ranfurly Shield. And now Northland and these players and the management, I have to say, now have their own chance to create some legend around the shield. And that's the intrigue to me.
0: Yeah, absolutely. And I must say, last night, as soon as I knew it was definitely going to Northland, I was quickly shuffling through, you know, what their schedule looks like for the next few weeks to work out if Southland are going to have a crack at challenging for it. Unfortunately, no way that's going to happen. It just doesn't play out. But, you know, it's always cool if it's your team who are going to have a chance to challenge for it. Look, turning to the All Blacks, what are you most expecting from South Africa this week? You know, where will that test really be won or lost?
1: Well, physicality. I mean, there's, you know, you don't have to have had played against them or know much about South African rugby to what are we expecting in their spiritual home. They think of Ellis Park as a real fortress. We know we can win at Ellis Park, so that to me is a big difference between there and Eden Park. But we're just looking for physicality, looking for intensity. They will try and stifle every moment of that game. They'll try and stifle you, control the pace of the game, and use whatever tactics they can do to get that upper hand. And that's a wonderful thing about Test, and the one we're going to see Sunday morning is a contrasting style. On the other hand, the All Blacks will look, when they have an opportunity with the ball, to use their width, use their speed, maybe some high risk, high reward stuff. So that's what I'm expecting. Two contrasting styles, an absolutely epic battle, no quarter given. Everyone exactly the same as Northland last night, absolutely mentally and physically having to empty the tank to get the job done, never taking allowing your concentration to lapse at all during that 80 minutes, because when you do, either side's going to be good enough to take it.
0: Yeah, as a former lock, and for me as a former committee member for Dunedin Sharks in Dunedin there, Fabian Holland, who came from our club, you know, how excited are you at seeing his progression and then seeing him named in this side to face South Africa?
1: Well, he's the right guy to name in the side. He showed that in the few games that he's had. The man has a huge engine. So he's going to be a player that I'd expect will go the whole distance, if not pretty close to the whole distance. And you know, when you have a lock that can absolutely have that work rate, that physicality, that aggression that we need to stand up to them, he's a guy that is going to be crucial to that tight five, and expect to see him play huge minutes. And you know, he's got a whole week to recover. There's no problems, which is a wonderful thing about touring and these big squads. He doesn't have to worry about the next day. He doesn't have to worry about Wednesday. He just has to worry about test to test. And so I'm excited by that. Excited by his size, clearly. No nonsense. So he's really aggressive, which we need. And we'll form a wonderful partnership with Josh Lord, because Josh Lord will have the ability, and we've seen that countless times, to play a little bit wider, play in tandem with Fabian, so expecting a pretty good partnership there to build.
0: 30 seconds, Carmo. Heartland Rugby, you've been the voice of it for decades as part of Main Freight Rugby. What an awesome competition this is heading into round two this weekend.
1: Yep, the soul of New Zealand rugby. How do we produce the fan engagement? How do we produce the love of the game of rugby? Well, we be connected to our heartland provinces, you know, the grounds of the John Sturgeon Field, the Brian LaHorse Stadium and Warrapa Bush, you know, those connections to the past. Now the Meads and Lahore Cup will always be ingrained in the Heartland Championship. That's the stuff of legends. And, you know, and to see your man on the street represent you on the weekends in the jersey of your province, that is a key point of difference to New Zealand rugby, to the world. That's why we're so damn good, because we have rugby in our veins in every corner, north, south, east and west of our country, and the Heartland play a huge and a very important role in that.
0: Yeah, it is a very special competition, my favourite competition. Ian Jones, Carmo, really appreciate your time today and joining me on the country.
1: Thank you very much. Go the Tanefas.
0: Up next, we wrap the show with Chris Brandolino out of Earth Sciences New Zealand.
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9: 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Rural never rests, and neither does Farmlands. Hoka Nui.
0: It is 6 away from 1. You are with the country. Look, just before we chat to Chris Brandolino, a wee message from our wellbeing partners, Farmstrong. Spring is just around the corner. It's a busy time on farm, so make sure you keep doing the things that fill your cup and keep you well, especially, as we know, with influenza A out there. Rest and recovery time is just as important in farming as it is in sport. 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Chris Brandolino from Earth Sciences New Zealand joins us now. Chris, you've got a new fancy title since we last spoke.
10: Chief Scientist
0: for Weather and Seasonal Forecasting. So basically, you are the best guy to talk to when it comes to El Nino.
10: Well, unfortunately for you, I'm the only guy you can talk to
0: now.
10: I'm the one on the other end of the line.
0: This is true. But basically, all I had on my list for you was El Nino. Where are we at?
10: Yeah, look, I mean, El Nino, just as a refresher, we all know this, but just to kind of set the scene, it's a climate driver. It's something that influences our weather. Think of it like macroeconomics, you know, something that happens at a large scale could influence things at a micro or smaller scale. And I think this weekend we're going to see this pivot point, Ro, where we're going to go toward a more decidedly persistent El Nino weather pattern. What does that mean? Well, when we have El Nino at the driver, Mother Nature's steering wheel, the car, driving the car, I should say, we tend to have high pressure favoring areas over the upper North Island and over, northern Tasman Sea. And low pressure tends to favor the Southern Ocean. And those two, working like two cogs, give us a pretty brisk west wind. And that means rainfall is typically abundant, maybe too abundant for the west of the South Island. So right now, areas listening over the west coast of the South Island, even into western Southland, far interior Otago, so Wanaka, Queenstown, the next week, Ro, is going to be very wet and quite windy. In fact, Met Service, our friends at Met Service, have a slew of wind warnings for the lower North Island, also the lower South Island and the high country of Canterbury, as well as rain warnings. So the next several days, we are going to see rounds of heavy rain impacting the South Island, particularly the western South Island. And that is El Nino. That is really El Nino influence in our weather. Meanwhile, I think overall over the next 10 days, rainfall, I'm not saying it'll be zero, but it'll be noticeably less over the eastern part of both islands. So Hawke's Bay, over toward Wairarapa, Canterbury, where it's been quite dry in Christchurch, down to areas just north of Dunedin, and even the upper North Island. So that's the pattern we're going to be in this spring, where we're going to find periods of pretty high wind, especially South Island, which could cause some problems, and that wind will probably bring some pretty heavy rainfall for western areas of the South Island, including lower South Island, such as Southland and far western portions of Otago, bro.
0: Chris Brandolino, wonderful to speak with you. Look, with my FMG hat on, guys, please look after your irrigator pivots if that wind is coming your way. That is us done and dusted. Thanks so much for having me this week, everyone. Go the All Blacks, go the Black Ferns, go Whanganui this weekend. Take care of yourselves, and Jamie will catch you back next week.
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4: In this update, electricians and electrical engineers want the government to pause a safety regulation change, which they say is dangerous. The change lifts a ban on inserting a switch, circuit or fuse into mains power earthing systems for houses and businesses. The government argues this could reduce barriers to installing renewable energy technology. Engineering New Zealand Chief Executive Richard Templer says if an installed switch failed, it could give someone a serious or even fatal shock.
5: All the electrical engineering advice we have presented, both from electricians and from electrical engineers, has said this is an unsafe practice.
4: The Tauranga City Council says none of the councillors sent a Moao geotechnical report last year actually read it. Six people died in January after a landslide crashed down on the Mount Maunganui beachside holiday park. Jordan Dunn has more.
6: A review finds the council ignored repeated warnings over 25 years about the landslide risk on the mountain. Before a meeting with the Moao Administrative Board and Trust last August, a geohazard report was distributed to relevant council staff and members. The council confirms the councillors on the board didn't read the report and the meeting did not go ahead.
4: Privacy issues are still points of contention as police take the next step towards putting body cameras on officers. Police have begun researching potential cameras, but are yet to secure funding or cabinet approval. The Privacy Commissioner says it could have a chilling effect on people's civil rights, but they could be still safely implemented. Police Union President Steve Watt says New Zealand, for want of a better term, is already a surveilled state.
7: Every supermarket you go into, every street you pretty much walk down, has a CCTV system in place and we're surveilled. So I do struggle around those privacy issues.
4: That's news.
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4: In sport, All Blacks coach Dave Rennie has driven back on suggestions his side used illegal tactics during their tour games in South Africa. Springboks assistant Felix Jones used a media conference this week to rattle off frustrations the Sharks, Bulls and Stormers supposedly had, such as tucked shoulders at rucks and pulling down mauls. Rennie wants to avoid a tit-for-tat ahead of the Test Series opener on Sunday.
9: We sent in clips of concerns that we've got. 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I'm not sure why they're trying to air that stuff in the media.
4: Another big final quarter has helped the Tall Ferns basketballers into the semi-finals at the pre-Olympic qualifying tournament in Mexico. An 82-74 win over South Sudan has put New Zealand into the final four.
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10: Weatherwatch 24/7, the marine forecast. For sea area Fovo, there is a gale warning in force. Northwest 20 knots, rising to 35 knots west of Slope Point.

0: low of 8 degrees tonight. Tomorrow, partly cloudy with the chance of a shower till afternoon. Strong northwesterlies easing in the morning. Tomorrow's high 16. And Sunday showers with northwesterlies turning gale southwest and a high of 11 degrees.
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2: Nathan Abernethy of Regional Ford joins us once again on a Friday afternoon. G'day, Nath.
3: Yeah, g'day, Andy. Another end of the week, eh? And it's not too bad a day out there either. But look, it's busy around here at work. Things are moving. So you know, if anybody's around, certainly drop in and see if there's anything that we can do. Remember, it's not just new and used vehicles. It's servicing and parts, vehicle grooming. We have tyres up in Balclutha with Bridgestone up there. So we can look after all your motoring requirements, whatever brand you're driving. Look, used vehicles, we've got good stocks of them coming through. Still plenty of good Ford Everest coming through. We just traded a 2020 Ford Everest Titanium yesterday, which is top of the line. It's only travelled 80,000 k's in a nice metallic light blue, and that for $39,990 with only 80,000 k's is an absolutely fantastic vehicle. It's 7 seats, it's full leather, it's got your heated seats, a great vehicle for the family. But we've got plenty more of those as well as plenty of Ford Ranger and other brands of commercials as well. So look, if anybody's thinking of doing something, certainly come in and see us or pick up the phone and give us a call. Doors will be open tomorrow morning again through to lunchtime. But if there's anything we can do, whether it be servicing parts, newer used vehicles, just feel free to give us a call. We'd love to hear from you.
2: Good on you, Nath. Enjoy the weekend.
3: 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Thanks, Andy.
2: Good afternoon and welcome to the Muster on Hokanui. Andy Muir here on a Friday. Of course, the show is brought to you by Peters Genetics. Thanks for your company on a pretty cool day, especially if you're from Northland. Shout out to all those Northland fans. Winning the Ranfurly Shield for the first time in 48 years, I think it is. And doing it in a canter last night over Canterbury as well. So shout out to all the Northland rugby fans out there. This is certainly one of those days that you'll celebrate, as will rugby in general. It's always great to see the love of the Shield. Being Stags fans, we know that. As well, before we go any further,
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2: 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For more details around that. Music today as well, the Naked and Famous, Kiwi Tunes, something a bit more vibey for a Friday. You keep my secrets
1: up to die. Hokanui's 5-day forecast with Twin Farm Tefrom and Softex. The proof is in the progeny. 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
2: This afternoon, cloudy with breezy nor'westerlies and a high of 14. Saturday, sunny with breezy nor'westerlies, 6 and 16. Sunday, a little bit cooler. Rain with breezy westerlies, 4 and 8. Monday, partly cloudy with brisk nor'westerlies, 10 and 14. All over the show. And Tuesday, showers of westerlies forming, 6 and 13. So temperatures to hand for a Friday. Northern Southland, 6.7. Riverton, 8.3. Tianau, 6.5. Titiroa, 7.6. Winton, 5.4. And Woodlands at 4.8. Phil Duncan of Weatherwatch looks at the forecast shortly in detail for the southern region over the next 7 days. Andrew Cochran of NS Vets, a busy time on the farm, carving's in full swing, lambing about to crank into gear, so vets will be pretty busy, I'd imagine. We catch up with Cocky for our regular chat. Michelle Watt in the Country Crossover has a chat, as does Steve Henderson, farming at Awarua, but this afternoon I think we're catching him on manoeuvres in Invercargill. Sports tournaments, winter sports tournaments too, just about coming to an end. And Jason Pine out of News Talk ZB talks about the Northland Taniwha lifting the Ranfurly Shield last night. And the All Blacks, this massive, massive game of rugby, a lot of hype around it, and deservedly so, as we prepare to take on the Springboks in an almighty challenge at Alice Park. So without further ado, we'll start the hour next to Phil Duncan. This is The Muster, and it's brought to you by Peters Genetics.
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3: The Muster with Andy Muir, thanks to Peter's Genetics. Every drip means quite a bit when it's from Peter's Genetics. Forget
4: you, forget you. Welcome back to The Muster. Time to catch up with our favourite weatherman. His name is Phil Duncan of WeatherWatch. And I'm

0: Correction, Phil Duncan from Weatherwatch. Good afternoon.
1: G'day, g'day. How are you?
0: I'm going very well. How has your week been?
1: It's been a very good week, thank you. Although it's been a frosty week up here. We've had probably our coldest run of weather in, I would say, a decade. It's been cold in the morning for us, you know. Like, we're soft up in Auckland, but having the overnight low getting down to zero and below frequently is sort of taking me back to my childhood when I grew up in rural New Zealand where we got frost all the time. So it's been cold because my house is definitely not built for cold weather. You know, even with the heat pump on, it was still cold.
0: Fireplace in Southland is a non-negotiable, in my opinion. But nonetheless, Phil, we're into the middle of August. We're starting to see spring vibes happening. What is happening with the weather?
1: Yeah, we definitely are. We've got a change happening this weekend. In fact, it starts today in Southland and parts of Otago. West and northwesterly winds are going to pick up as we go into tonight, lifting up your temperatures. And so tomorrow, quite a mild day, considering the run of weather we've had. You could be up to 17 degrees. It might go higher than that in some locations if the sun's out as well as that wind. But it's all ahead of a cold change. I always say, if it's a warm day in winter or a warm day in early spring, that's usually the sign of something very cold coming, and that happens on Sunday. So there are actually a few things happening on Sunday. Cold front moves in, so you get some rain. Then it comes with some very strong winds. So those winds gradually pick up over Saturday, and by Saturday night could be quite gusty, and there is the chance of power cuts, the chance of some branches and trees that might come down across the South Island, not just around Southland, but the entire South Island and the lower North Island are all going to have wind gusts getting up to 60 to 100 kilometres an hour, and it might go higher than that on the hilltops. So this is a pretty windy event, and on top of all of that, you then get the temperature drop, maximum of 8 degrees or 7 degrees on Sunday around Southland, the northern Southland. And so I don't imagine many of you are already lambing, but for those that just maybe, you know, it's one of those events where you've got to be aware of just how cold that wind chill will be for 24 hours. And then those winds ease slowly on Monday, but it's still a windy day with the westerly winds blowing through.
0: But this wind is nothing like last October, is it?
1: I would hope not. The strongest I've seen looks to be about 140 or 150 kilometres an hour through the mountains of Canterbury. The Canterbury Plains, it's down more around 100 k's an hour. So it's a significant wind event because we haven't really had one like this for quite a while that stretches over such a large area. But Southland is, you know, broken up with hills, and those hills always sort of act like speed bumps. And then sometimes they act like speed ramps. They can speed the wind up. But generally it breaks it apart the further east that you go. So, you know, it's going to be a windy Sunday. Whether you have problems or not, I don't know. But it's in that borderline area where there could be some problems with the wind.
0: We had a frosty start this morning, although it could have been a lot worse than what it was. Have we got anything in that department there, or just because of the wind, it's not in the forecast?
1: Yeah, froster isn't really around too much. We do see the temperature dropping to 4 degrees on Sunday night, but it will be with that wind, which could still be blowing around, you know, 20 to 50 kilometres an hour. So that's still fairly breezy. The frost risk, so there is probably some chance of a frost next week, but they would be pretty light. Temperatures getting down to 3, 4, 5 degrees or so middle of next week once those winds ease back. So it's not looking overly cold, and the daytime temperatures, you know, they lift back up. So Sunday, as I say, it's around 7, 8 degrees, depending on where you are in northern Southland, and overnight low of about 3 or 4 on Sunday night. But then by Monday, the maximum jumps 6 degrees to up to 14. And so it drops a little bit again next week, down to about 10 for sort of Wednesday, Thursday, around that 10, 11 mark for the rest of the week. So it's not overly cold and it's not overly warm. It's just sort of in that middle area. But it, to me, the warm Saturday, cold Sunday, warm Monday, that's perhaps a bit of a sign of spring, especially with the windy westerlies. You know, there's a bit of a pattern forming here nationwide that we're starting to see a spring weather pattern finally emerge.
0: That was my next question. What are we going to see for the remainder of August?
1: Yeah, well, I don't think it's going to be overly dramatic once we get through this weekend. This weekend, a little bit dramatic on Sunday as far as wind and rain and temperatures. But then we go into next week, it settles down a bit. There's not too much in the way of dramatic weather. So I think we are not really seeing anything too major. The only thing that's jumping out to me could be the end of next week. There's quite a large low that's going to fill up most of the Tasman Sea, and that's moving in towards the South Island by Friday next week. But as I look at the Friday map, while the low is large, it's the same length as New Zealand, and the centre of it is off the coast, west off the coast of Fiordland, so it's kind of close to you. But actually, the weather map for Friday next week looks like a light northerly wind and mostly dry. So, you know, it may not be affecting you as much as it's going to affect the west coast and probably Cook Strait area with the wind and things like that. Still a long way out, though. So, you know, when we talk next week, I'll probably have a totally different opinion on it.
0: For the next week then, Phil, it's going to be transitioning into a spring mode, sort of.
1: Yeah. Basically, it's a steady kind of transition into spring. It's not anything dramatic, other than Sunday's weather, which is a little bit severe. But going into next week, one of the reasons why it's quite settled is there's sort of a bubble of high pressure that will move in to the South Island around about Wednesday. And it hangs around for Thursday. And by Friday, it's still nearby, but that low is deepening in the Tasman. But if the high winds, which is always possible, if the high becomes stronger, then that low gets stuck out at sea. So there's a couple of moving parts to the weather pattern. But yeah, there's nothing too dramatic showing up. But one of the things we are seeing is a fair bit of variety in the weather pattern, not just high pressure every day. It's not just westerly winds every day. We've got real variety, and that's a good thing when we're talking about El Nino and we're talking about how dry things could become later on into spring and summer.
0: If people want to follow you on your social channels, Phil, where do they head to?
1: We're on Twitter or X. We're on Facebook, we're on Instagram and YouTube as well. So just search Weather Watch. Sometimes you have to put Weather Watch NZ for it to pop up, and that's where you'll find us there. And our YouTube videos, we do them every weekday. Sometimes do them in the weekend, and we're actually looking, I think I said to you a few weeks ago that we're looking to do weekends using our other forecaster, Aaron Wilkinson. So we're hoping to start that at some point in September.
0: Good on you, Phil Duncan. Enjoy the weekend.
1: You too, buddy. Thank you.
0: Phil Duncan of Weather Watch every Friday here on the Muster. We're away to Riversdale next to catch up with Andrew Cochran of NS Vets.
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0: We're away to Riversdale this afternoon on the Muster to catch up with Andrew Cochran out of NS Vets, official animal health advisors to the Muster. Cocky, good afternoon. How's things been?
8: Good, thanks, Andy. Busy, steady, and only looking like it'll be busier soon, but no, good. It's been a pretty good August.
0: So it's no busier than what you'd expect normally for the time of year?
8: Maybe a touch busier. August is generally a pretty good month as a vet. There's not a lot of routine work. You tend to sit around the clinic waiting for calvings. If they don't come in, it can be a reasonably quiet day. And conversely, if we get a run of calvings, it can be hectic. But we've had a bit more routine work this year. I think we're going to touch on the calf bloods we've been doing a lot of this month, which has been really sort of eye-opening for a lot of people and a good useful measure of how their calf management is doing. So we test, we call it FPT, so failure of passive transfer is what we're testing for. And effectively what we're looking for is how well we've managed to get that quality colostrum into those calves quickly. And so it's sort of an objective measure of that. I think often people think they're doing a reasonable job, and until we test, we don't know. And I think often people are a little bit surprised that it's not as good as they thought. So, yeah, there's been some interesting results come out of that.
0: So how does the process work regarding it? It's interesting.
8: So we take 10 bloods from calves that are between 2 and 7 days of age, and we can do this test in the clinic. So we get results sort of within a couple of hours, really. And, we get a measure of how well that calf has received antibodies from its mother, which is almost entirely the result of how we've managed them. Sure, they can get some milk off their mother in the early hours, but we tend to find that isn't adequate. So it comes down to the sort of the three Qs, really. So quality, what are we giving them good quality colostrum that we've gotten off the mum? Are we measuring that colostrum and making sure it's the best quality we can get? Quantity, so making sure that they get enough. So generally the science sort of says that should be 15% of body weight, which can be up to 6 litres. So that's going to require multiple feeds. And the third cue is quickly. So we've got a window that's closing very quickly. So the ideal time is getting that quantity of quality colostrum into them within 12 hours. And certainly by 24 hours, the window is closed and that calf's no longer able to absorb those antibodies through the colostrum. And it's closing by the hour. So the sooner we can do it, the better. And that can be quite limited if we're only picking calves up once a day. And even in the instance of picking calves up twice a day, you know, you could have a calf born at 7 p.m. at night. The next time the calves are picked up aren't until 8 a.m. in the morning. We're already outside that 12-hour window. So in that case, we're relying on the calf having had some decent colostrum off its mum, which is fairly unreliable. So those sort of systems, it can be quite tricky to get those systems right in order to maximise how well those calves get their colostrum.
0: Debudding, I suppose, that's the next thing that comes along with calving.
8: It is. So that's underway now. We're getting the first sheds underway, and that looks like that'll be flat out now for the next 6 to 8 weeks. So that's, it's always enjoyable in the first couple of weeks. It's one of those jobs that gets fairly monotonous by the end of it. But, we've got a good tech team helping us out, so we always send a vet with our tech and make sure that we can sort of take care of any health concerns that may arise while we're there, or that may be a question from the farmer, while you're here, can you do this? So that's sort of one of the sort of value-add things we have, is that there's always a vet there, but certainly going to keep us busy.
0: Well, value-add, that's certainly the case. Doesn't matter what you've got on the farm, whether it's a digger, a contractor, in whatever way, shape or form, or a vet, it's like, oh, while you're here, that's just part and parcel.
8: It is, and it's one of those things that sort of can sort of get you caught out occasionally, and it's a classic discussion around the smoko table at the vet office about what you got asked to do when you're there doing something else. And so we have to be fairly flexible in our diary at this time of year too,
0: because
8: there are often lots of things. In fact, I was there to see a cow with a sore, swollen eye this week and ended up calving twins while I was there. You never know what you're going to get.
0: Oh, there you go. You guys certainly got your place. Metro checking, that's something else coming up on the horizon too. Gee, all this stuff, it feels like we were talking about it yesterday.
8: Yeah, it all swings around pretty quickly, and we've already started to have the odd discussion with around repro and what the plan is for mating with a few guys too. So, you know, farmers are very much in the thick of it right now, and flat-out calving and trying to manage colostrum mobs and mastitis and down cows, and already we're talking about mating. So it just starts to get the ball rolling. We've got to start thinking about these things. This is, you know, mating is one of the most important times of year. Arguably, our mating performance is affected by how we're managing the cows at the moment. So it all sort of links quite well. but certainly, yeah, those metric checking jobs are going to be coming up early September. So that's not far away at all.
0: Early lambing, what's been happening?
8: Yeah, not getting too many reports of disasters. I had a Snapchat from my brother this morning, first bearing down there. So we're going to start seeing those sorts of problems. Couple of abortions, but we're not seeing anything really nasty out there at this point, touch wood. And obviously, just always got to be conscious of the odd metabolic problem. And I have talked to someone last week with some metabolic problems with ewes. It appeared to be triplet-bearing ewes on Italian and hybrid ryegrasses. So he's looked to move those triplets off that grass and leave it to twins only. And I think the problem's gone away. So those twin and particularly triplet ewes are on a knife edge. And if we get the odd thing, you know, even just a little bit wrong, and that can be simply diet, then we can see some of those ewes tipping over. So we all know ewes are looking for an excuse to die at the moment. We've just got to make sure that we're doing everything we can in our power to improve the odds.
0: And on Saturday night as well, Julia Grant, certainly somebody who's been part of the fabric for NES Vets for a very long time now. She's moving on to finishing up in the job.
8: Yes. So, yep, it will be a bit of a bittersweet moment. Julia's been with us since 2002 as our practice manager and has become, you know, pretty much part of the fabric at NES Vets. And we, when she first gave us her notice of intentions of retiring, we sort of wondered for a while there whether she was going to be replaceable. She has a finger in all pies at NES Vets and is certainly the go-to person with any sort of problems. So we're really sad to see her go. She's been a loyal servant for NES Vets for the last 24 years and a shareholder and director at NES Vets as well. So big changes there, but we've managed to find an able replacement in Sandra Stewart, which some of the listeners will know. She's a bit of a Waikaia girl, although she's been in Central Otago for a while now. And, yeah, she's fitting in very well and it looks like she'll be an able replacement, which is great.
0: Yeah, all the best to Sandra and congratulations to Julia. NES Vets, if people need to get in touch just that time of year, what do they do, Andrew?
8: Give us a call at the clinic, 03202 5636, and for those of you in Tiānao, it'll be 03249 7039. As I sort of said, we are fairly busy and getting busier, so it might be a case of leaving a message and we'll do our best to get back to you.
0: Good on you, Andrew. May the weekend not be full of havoc.
8: Cheers, Andy. Have a good one.
0: Andrew Cochrane of NES Vets. Things are getting very busy on the farm at the moment, getting towards spring properly. Michelle Watts up next in the Country Crossover. You're listening to The Muster.
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7: The Muster with Andy Muir, thanks to Peter's Genetics. 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
16: Why couldn't we say?
0: Welcome back to The Muster. Steve Henderson is based at Awarua, and we catch him this afternoon, although he's off farm. Steve, good afternoon. What's the go?
17: Afternoon, Andy. Yep, off farm today. We're got Moffat Cup, which is an annual event for the Southern Zone schools, and yeah, fingers crossed Tisbury take it out. We haven't had it for a while, so yeah, let's see how we go.
0: So what sports, like some rugby, netball, that kind of thing?
17: Yeah, today's rugby, so it's a rugby netball competition, but the rugby was cancelled with the weather a couple of 3 weeks ago. They played the netball, so it was quite good. They did actually, they postponed it, and yesterday's the other day, which is a ripper of a day, so now it's always good to get the lads out, and there's a fair few girls playing rugby now too, actually, so club rugby's finished, and this will be the last blowout for a lot of them.
0: How's the carving going anyway? You'll be into it?
17: Yeah, definitely. Yeah. No, it's been pretty straightforward this year, with especially weather it's been on our side. We were halfway about 3 days ago, so yeah, the old girls start to quieten it down, and we will be carving through till early October, but as a whole, animal health, pasture growth rates have actually been up, soil temperatures are looking pretty good, so yeah, you don't want to say it too early, but things are going reasonably well.
0: Compare it to this time 12 months ago, what's the difference?
17: We've had earlier calving cows, and their covers are a bit higher, so we're not feeding out anywhere near as much supplementary feed at the moment. And their transition's been a bit different too. We had probably a bit much crop last year, and we were coming off our brassicas a bit early, a bit late, and we were having a few metabolic issues, but this year it's been, almost non-existent, which is good, and hopefully we can keep it that way.
0: Having the Swedes worked well?
17: Yeah, definitely. No, they're a good quality feed, pretty safe to feed, and, you know, for that main winter period, yeah, you can stack a bit of weight on your cows, and then, yes, just to get them off those Swedes early enough to get them transitioned and ready to carve down. So, no, the crop's yielded well, and we might have, I don't know, half a hectare left, which we'll just chuck carryovers on to finish them up, and yeah, that'll be wintering done.
0: And of course, the interesting thing with you, Steve-O, is you've gone away from grass wintering back to crops.
17: Yeah, we did, and it probably stemmed a couple of springs ago when we missed their first cut of baleage, and we were going to have to buy a lot of baleage in, and that's when it gets expensive. So yeah, we put crop in the ground, and our yields are actually better than what I thought, so we've done that 2 years in a row now, and we certainly are transitioning on grass and baleage though, so those cows are still getting, you know, a good 21 days on grass and baleage, so that still fits the system at the tail end of winter, coming into spring. But yeah, for the guts of the winter, yeah, all our cows are on crop now.
0: Did they get mucky at all as far as ground conditions? How bad did it get, knowing you get mud in Southland?
17: Yeah, we do get mud. This year would be the first year in about 3 years we haven't had to pull cows off crop paddocks during those wet periods. We've had two wet days in a row type thing, but the minute it stops raining, they get back up on top. So we haven't had prolonged wet periods yet, which has been good. And that's often the worry come September, second round stuff. When you get those prolonged periods of wetness, the amount of mud and pasture damage you do, yeah, is often underestimated.
0: So your pastures are actually, would you say they're still ticking away pretty good? I mean, soil temperature, yes, it's looking up now, but it's still August.
17: Yeah, definitely. Yeah, we grew a lot of grass in June, probably very similar to the rest of Southland. We didn't have many frosts, and, you know, our covers could be probably 200 kilos higher than where they usually are, which, you know, is not a bad thing in that first round. It just, yeah, just means you're not feeding out as many supplements, which is good, but you do want that all nipped off for the second round, ready to roll.
0: Looking ahead for the next 3 to 4 months, how would you rate it compared to, say, 12 months ago once again?
17: I think if you just go back to like environmental stuff, that's all looking pretty good at this stage. And then you go back to your milk price, and that's looking pretty positive too. So I think, you know, the next 3 or 4 months, for the whole industry is looking good. You know, that's across red meat, cereal, and dairy. And I don't know. I haven't got too many worries. Inflation has happened. I don't think we're going to see too many much. Or sorry, we're going to not going to see much more inflated ferret prices and fuel prices. So if that can stay steady, I think the next 3 or 4 months look pretty good up until Christmas anyway.
0: To be fair, I'm yet to see you worried yet, and that's after having to deal with Waimumu and everything as well.
17: Oh, worry's just a wasted emotion, isn't it?
0: Any more relaxer, you'd fall over.
17: Let someone else worry about it, and you just worry about what you need to.
0: So tell me about the tournament. Are you involved with coaching the kids or the likes, or are you just managing?
17: Yeah,
0: what's the go?
17: Yep. What would you call me? Assistant coach. So I'm the guy that kicks the guys off for the subs and run the water bottles round. And, now there's two coaches. So, the age group probably needs about a coach per kid, actually. But they're not too bad to wrangle. So, time will tell. It'll be good to get Tisbury the Moffat Cup. They haven't had it in many, many years.
0: No parent Zillas on the sideline?
17: No, we haven't. We actually haven't struck too many anymore seasons, so it's probably the beauty of country rugby. You don't get too much of that.
0: You just get on with it, don't you? That's exactly it.
17: Yep, you certainly do. It's one of those things. You know, you look like more of an idiot yelling on the sideline and just biting your tongue and, swallowing it.
0: Yeah, you just got to suck it up. That's what it's all about. Steve, we'll let you carry on. Good luck with Tisbury and bringing that cup back.
17: Good, and everybody else out there carving and started lambing. Have a break when you can, but make the most of it. It's an enjoyable time of the year.
0: Steve Henderson of Awarua. This is the muster up next. Michelle Watt in the country crossover. And before the end of the hour, with Jason Pine out of News Talk ZB.
18: 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Stoats, ferrets and weasels are part of the musterlid family and are destructive little animals. They'll kill almost anything. Freshwater fish, small pets, chickens and their eggs, but their impact on the native birds is particularly disastrous. Musterlids are responsible for the extinction of some bird species and threaten many more. The kiwi, kakapo and takahi to name a few. On top of that, ferrets are known carriers of bovine TB and toxoplasmosis. Musterlids are prolific breeders during the spring and summer, so now's the time to deal with them. Ongoing trapping is the best way. 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
5: Thanks to Bioactive Soils, it is time for the Country Crossover. Michelle Watt, Executive Producer of the Country, joins us once again out of Dunedin. Good afternoon, Michelle. It's been a busy week.
6: It has been a busy week. I was suffering from abandonment issues before, but of course I've been totally solo more or less this week because Jamie got taken out by sickness.
5: And we've got to be honest about this. It takes a lot to get the McKaiser on the ground, but he's found his kryptonite this week. So hopefully he's on the road to redemption.
6: Oh, he's one of those people. I was talking to some people about the last time he took a sick day, Andy, and no one could remember. So I think he's one of those people that just... once every sort of 10-year thing, you know?
5: Yeah, here's hoping Papa Bear gets back on his feet sooner than later. How good last night, Northland winning the Ranfurly Shield. This is, I was talking about this with Logan Savory on the show yesterday. This is exactly what the Ranfurly Shield and domestic rugby needed. Not that it's been weak, but this just lights everything up again.
6: Oh, absolutely, Andy. When you texted me last night and said Northland almost has the Shield, I read the word almost and thought... oh, yeah, it'll be close. Switched it over. It was definitely not close. Northland absolutely ran over Canterbury by the look of that score. But it's fantastic to see the Shield, like I was saying to off air. I love it. Years where it goes around different regions and gets passed around. That's what the Shield is about, right?
5: Calving and lambing. I was talking to Andrew Cochran just before. He said, yeah, it's not too bad just yet, but it's about to get into the proper busy season. Are you seeing many lambs on your travels? You normally bike to Oamaru every weekend. I mean, that's how you get your kicks for fitness. Are you seeing lambs?
6: I have seen a few lambs about. That's one thing I've actually missed living in the city, Andy, is the lambs. And when we drive down south to Mum and Dad's or anywhere where there's paddocks, I get very excited because I miss that. I miss driving through the countryside and seeing lambs and then being able to be like, oh, daffodils are coming out soon and things like that. When you live in a city, you don't quite get those same markers. But I do remember lambing and calving being an extremely busy time. I didn't go through calving because I was never on a dairy farm. But one of the neighbours down the road, I used to have a horse, believe it or not, Andy. I was a horse girl. And I used to ride around the paddock and check on a sheep for him during lambing.
5: All right. How many sheep?
6: Oh, quite a few. His paddocks were quite big, but I normally didn't really have to do anything, so I was quite lucky. His sheep were quite self-sufficient.
5: What do you like at lambing a ewe if you have to? If you got jammed up twins, how would you go?
6: It's been a while. I've been out on the farm when I was younger, going around on the back of the bike, but I've never actually had to do anything because I was too young.
5: Oh, well, you've obviously never had to do a Ross and lamb. You've been lucky. I mean, Shannon as well, when she first... come down south, and that was the beauty. You look out the window, you got all these lamb gangs, all these older lambs running around having sprints up and down the fence line. It was cool.
6: Yeah, and of course you've got like the pet lamb. I miss the old pet lambs. I think I've spoken to you about Fluffy, my one surviving ram that I had when I was younger that was evil and used to try and attack us when it got a bit older. Didn't love us so much as we loved it, I don't think. So we're not in the same way.
5: So this ram was constantly trying to injure you.
6: Yeah, it used to try and like chase you and headbutt you. It disappeared off the farm pretty quick after a while because it wasn't the safest thing to have around. But I had a few other pet lambs. Of course, unfortunately, usually with the pet lambs, and people that do this know that the ones that you save quite often don't make it, and the ones that you spend the most time on are the ones that normally they're going really well and then nope. So, I mean, I didn't have a very high success rate a lot of the time, unfortunately.
5: And with the prices on lambs at the moment too, you're wanting to save what you can. And Well, I remember one other time somebody brought a lamb into the house thinking, oh, I'll just keep it nice and snug in front of the fire. The one that got the extra TLC didn't make it through the night, whereas all the other ones, you know, they had their street gang mentality after a couple of hours and they managed to live, fight for themselves.
6: Yeah, that was usually the case. The one you brought in by the fire was the one that didn't make it, that got all of the tender love and care, and you thought, this is it. And unfortunately, no. But yeah, you're right. With the price at the moment, you'll be definitely trying to save all the ones you can. But I do miss that. As a child, you know, that was a job we had, was feeding the lambs. That was one of the things that you had to go out and do. And we quite enjoyed it, to be honest, learning how to mix bottles and all that sort of stuff. It was quite interesting. And the lambs became sort of pets in a way, but you didn't become too attached.
5: But it just shows how cool it was growing up on a farm and learning all about animal husbandry. And it was a lesson in nature, more or less. Like, you just knew how stuff happened, whether you wanted to or not.
6: Yeah, absolutely, Andy. And I was just having this chat with someone earlier in the week, actually, about how lucky and privileged I feel to have grown up in a rural area. And I never realised that other people that don't grow up that way, like we did, even though my parents didn't have a farm per se, we just had a lifestyle block with steers and horses and chickens and all that sort of stuff. But we used to go over to the neighbour's farm quite a bit. And the stuff that you learn, the stuff that you see, other people don't see that when they don't live rurally, and it's actually quite an experience, the things that you go through.
5: The All Blacks test, we better finish up with this too. This is going to be a hell of a game.
6: At the Fortress, yes. Are you getting up to watch it?
5: I don't know. I'm in two minds. I don't like getting up in the middle of the night for sport anymore. You can record it and watch it in the morning. But I'm thinking for this game in particular, being the first one in the series, and there's been a lot of hype around it this week, and understandably so, your chances are I will.
6: Yeah, I think I might make the effort to get up, because I think, is it Sunday morning our time, isn't it, I think?
5: Or yeah, Saturday morning? 3 o'clock in the morning.
6: Yeah, so maybe I'll make the effort. I mean, you can always just have a nap on the couch later, can't you?
5: Well, you can
6: it's always exciting.
5: You can just do your bike ride to Oamaru after it.
6: Oh, exactly. I can plan that in there. And, of course, the Warriors, let's not forget them, Andy. Very excited, playing this weekend the South Sydney Rabbitohs. Exciting times.
5: Yeah, they're playing the Bunnies and the Waz. They're on the verge of a top two. I think the way the table's looking, with Penrith winning last night against Melbourne, they're going to finish third on the table. But look, plenty going on, Michelle. Enjoy the weekend. Up the Waz, but more importantly, up the Stags and up the ABs.
6: Absolutely. Looking forward to a weekend of sport.
5: Michelle Watt in the Country Crossover, thanks to Bioactive Soils. You're listening to The Muster. Jason Pine of News Talk ZB. Let's talk about this Ranfurly Shield victory in detail next, along with the ABs too.
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11: She's a hard, long road finding the perfect sheep. 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They're breeding sheep for the next generation, making sure they outperform all the rest, because as we all know,
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4: The Muster with Andy Muir, thanks to Peter's Genetics. Every drip means quite a bit when it's from Peter's Genetics. Yeah, the bittersweet, the
5: This is the Muster on Hokanui. Jason Pine is weekend sport host on Newstalk ZB. Piney, good afternoon. We'll talk about the ABs shortly, but firstly, what about those Taniwha?
13: What about the Northland Taniwha, Andy? Good to chat to you as always, mate. Yeah, the magic of the Shield is alive. You know, you can say what you like about provincial rugby and whether, you know, in certain areas it's not quite the attraction that it once was. But I can tell you, when that log of wood gets back to Whangarei and starts getting toured around the Northland region to schools and clubs and other parts of the community, they will turn out in their hundreds and their thousands to see that log. You know, it's still a very, very special piece of, I was going to say silverware. It's not silverware. A very, very, very important piece of woodwork, shall we say. And yeah, good on Northland. It wasn't one where they just sneaked home either, was it? They really did a job on Canterbury under the roof last night. It was great to see.
5: I thought Canterbury was very disappointing.
13: Yeah, I think they'll probably say the same thing. They, you know, have been a good side this year. They didn't have any real problems taking it off Otago. I think the rugby depth in red and black country is always pretty strong. But, yeah, I think they just chose a very bad night to have a bad night, you know, with the log on the sideline. Knowing them, Andy, they'll probably get it back at some stage. They don't seem to be without it for too long. But, yeah, they'll, I'm sure, lick their wounds. And, yeah, no one wants to have that sort of scoreline put on you at home, and certainly not when the Shield's on the line.
5: David Howell and Eric Rush in the stands. David Howell, of course, he played for Northland for a very long time. He did play a few seasons for your beloved Wellington Lions as well. You could just see him in the stands there, just thinking to himself, this is happening.
13: Yeah, and I think that's also what happens when the Shield changes hands, is those who have worn those jerseys in years and decades past, you know, they must look down there and think, I wore that jersey, that was me out there. And whether or not they too have had the opportunity to win the Ranfurly Shield, it must be really, really cool to see. And like I said before, Andy, you know, you need to remember the, you know, the deep association that our rugby players have with their provinces. Yes, they might have gone on to play Super Rugby, they might have gone on to represent the All Blacks, but you know, there's a reason why when the All Blacks get together, you know, when they're on tour for their regular Tuesday evening club night, they call it, that they wear their club colours or their provincial colours. You know, there's a reason that these provinces have Old Timers Day, so that, you know, those who wore the jersey in years gone by can get together and reminisce and look at the current crop. So, look, that deep connection between players and the teams that they represented, I hope never goes away. And yeah, to see the likes of David Howell, Dooley as they used to call him, up there in the stands last night, he must have absolutely loved it.
5: And here's a stat for you. The first time Northland's won it, previously they were known as North Auckland until 1994.
13: Yeah, all the Woodmans and the Goings, you know, the famous names associated with that light blue jersey. Yeah, North Auckland, weren't they? You're right. So Northland, for the first time, Ranfurly Shield holders. I think they've got to fend off a challenge from Tasman next Sunday. So that's a pretty tough first up challenge for them to repel. I will say though, Andy, that if Tasman do take it off Northland, then it's Wellington who get a go at it next. Now, the way Wellington are playing this year, I wouldn't imagine that they would go to Tasman as anything other than underwhelming underdogs. But yeah, I think we all like to see the Shield change hands, but I wouldn't mind having it, you know, stay in Northland for a little while. I think, you know, having not had it for so long, be nice to think it could stay there for two or three challenges at least.
5: The ebbs and flows of the MPC 2 years ago, your Wellington team were champions. This year, not too good. You look at North Harbour last year, they were bottom of the table, but they put a focus on local club players. This year, they're going gangbusters.
13: Yeah, and that's the secret, isn't it? And that's what Wellington have got wrong this year. You look at the Wellington roster and it's not full of overseas players, but there are players from outside of the region who have been brought in from Australia or Japan and haven't, you know, aren't possibly going to have any of the connection to the Wellington jersey that those who have played club rugby for a long time have. And look, if you're going to lose like Wellington are losing this year, then I'd rather lose with local club players than with players from outside the region. You know, at least they have a connection to the jersey. We know that there are peaks and troughs in provincial rugby and players, you know, come and go, and you have seasons where you are top of the pops and others where you can't win a trick. But I think the connection to the local community has to be the thing that is constant, and it's something that I don't think Wellington have got right this year at all.
5: Okay, the All Blacks against the Boks, the big one happening on Sunday morning, 3 o'clock our time in the morning, like I say. How do we beat the Springboks?
13: Oh, you've got to do a lot of things well. You have to all play well. I sort of sense in the last couple of days, Andy, that there's a sense that the All Blacks are, if not favourites, then they're a 50-50 proposition in this test and in the series. I think we forget how good South Africa are and how good they've been for quite some time now and how much depth they have. So, look, I'm not saying the All Blacks can't win a test or two on this tour, but I think this tour is about to ramp up 4 or 5 notches from what we've seen in the warm-up games that they've played against teams who have been, you know, short of their Springboks and are in their pre-season, really. So they're never really going to be anything more than a a bit of a training run opposition for an All Black side who is, you know, making every post a winner as they try to earn a place in the test side. What do we have to do? We have to be physical, obviously. You have to match them physically. But also, Dave Rennie has shown what he wants to do, and that's to play with optimism, get the ball wide, make use of the spaces on the field at altitude, try and run the other team around. These things all sound very, very good in theory, I know, but those are the blueprints you have to follow. But you might do all of that stuff really well, and everybody might play well, and you still might lose, because this is South Africa. This is the double defending World Cup champions. This is the number one side in the world for a reason. Regardless of what happens, Andy, I just can't wait for it. I'm honestly so looking forward to the next 4 Sunday mornings to see exactly where we are in relation to the Springboks just over a year out from the next Rugby World Cup.
5: The cynics would suggest this would be the one game to target the Boks due to their lack of combinations. I think Argentina a couple of weeks ago, they weren't fluent. But, yeah, look, South Africa at Ellis Park, there is nothing more intimidating in rugby.
13: No, it's a bit of a cauldron, isn't it? You know, and I don't think anybody relishes the prospect of going there. But I think players can rise to the occasion there. You look at players. I mean, Cam Roygaard's never played against South Africa, for example. You know, so he's not encumbered by any sense of history. He's just looking forward to his first crack at it. Reuben Love hasn't played, you know, often against South Africa either. And there are others in this team who I'm sure want to right the wrongs of the past. And anybody who was in the team that got beaten 43-10 in Wellington last season is just desperate to draw a line under that and to make their next performance against the Springboks a vast, vast improvement. So, look, again, I don't think we're favourite. I don't think you'll find a bookmaker anywhere in the world that will give you odds that the All Blacks are favourite to win this match. But I don't think you'll find a South African either who is anything other than, I don't know, just maybe anywhere from mildly concerned to just a little bit wary of the All Blacks, because if there's anything the Springboks know from their history, it's that their most fierce opponents are the men in black. And that's, I think, the reason why they enjoy playing us so much, and certainly the reason why they enjoy beating us so much.
5: Jason Pine, host of Weekend Sport on News Talk ZB, 12 to 3 Saturdays and Sundays. Looking forward to catching up again.
13: Top man, Andy. See you soon, mate.
14: Laugh out loud with Ag Proud, because life on the land can be a laughing matter. 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
5: I once bought a dog off a blacksmith. All was going well, until he made a bolt for the door. We'll leave it there for the afternoon. The podcast will be up shortly, as well as tomorrow, 5 a.m, the best of the muster. I'm Andy Muir. The show's brought to you by Peters Genetics. Enjoy the weekend. Up the Waz, up the Stags, go the ABs.
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29: In this update, a strong determination from Mount Maunganui businesses to move forward. Six people died in January after a landslide crashed down onto the beachside holiday park. A review finds the council missed several opportunities to evacuate campers to safety in a preventable disaster. Mount Business Association spokesperson Jay Banner says businesses are saddened and disappointed.
30: At the same time, our focus is pretty firmly on what happens next, learning from the findings, restoring confidence, and working constructively with the council and the other agencies.
29: Fears a policy change designed to speed up renewable energy projects could put lives at risk. The government's reversing a ban on inserting a switch, circuit or fuse into mains power earthing systems for houses and businesses. Electricians and engineers have warned it's against best practice and contradicts local and overseas advice. Engineering New Zealand Chief Executive Richard Templer says it could have dangerous or even fatal consequences.
31: If that switch were to fail, there is the risk potentially of people being given quite nasty shocks.
29: A push for more consistency in the safety vetting of early childhood workers. Changes to the Children's Act mean those with overseas convictions for offences such as sexual offending against children or kidnapping cannot be employed without a core worker exemption. Previously, services were expected to seek police certificates for overseas convictions, but it wasn't mandatory. Kelly Seberg of Advocates for Early Learning Excellence says closing the loophole is a no-brainer, but the process must be more simple.
32: We need to make sure we've got a centralised system that can make that easy for people to comply and really ensure that we've got the right people in front of our children.
29: That's news.
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29: In sport, Springboks coach Rassie Erasmus says losing the first test against the All Blacks this weekend won't be fatal for their hopes of a series victory. Erasmus can't pick who will win. Dave Rennie had this to say.
35: I guess whoever doesn't win the first test will say, you know, it doesn't matter because we've still got three to go.
29: Silver Ferns mid-quarter Maddie Gordon's become the latest New Zealand international to sign a new deal with an Australian super netball side. Gordon's jumped ship from the Queensland Firebirds to the West Coast Fever on a two-year contract. Newstalk ZB understands the entire gold medal winning Commonwealth Games squad, barring the injured Catherine Hall, are expected to play in Australia next year with the 2027 local premiership status still uncertain.
28: 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Weather for Southland.
0: Weather Watch 24/7, the marine forecast for sea

0: meters and poor visibility and showers. Met Service forecast for Southland for the rest of Friday, cloudy periods with a strong northerlies and down to a low of 8 degrees tonight. Tomorrow partly cloudy with the chance of a shower till afternoon. Strong northwesterlies easing in the morning, tomorrow's high 16. And Sunday showers with northwesterlies turning gale southwest and a high of 11 degrees.
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He's not the driver, he's the passenger. It is Alex Warren, Peter Mack, I'm the driver. Through until 6 o'clock tonight, you can hang in and hop off whenever you like through the day. And yes, you can ride all day on the same ticket. That's good. Matchbox 20 kicked things off for us. I tell you what's good about Fridays, you've got to get into sort of like that weekend mode, and there's a good way to do that, and that's to play a bit of Michael Jackson on your radio. As I get into the

0: I can see clearly now. The rain has gone. It's Jimmy Cliff, Peter Mac with Lady A in the end. Two, I need you now. We've got a strong wind warning coming up for Sunday. We'll take a look at that a little later on this hour, guys, so stick around. But right now, let's go into the general seven-day forecast for us here in the south. So for the rest of today, fine, with nor'westerlies getting quite strong, the Savo and Gore, and 14 is the top. It's feeling like around 10 at the moment. We're down to 6 overnight. Tomorrow, Saturday, occasional rain, but clearing in the afternoon, but then returning at night, 16 into Sunday, 11 showers, some heavy in the morning and afternoon, strong westerlies at that high of 11. 4 overnight. Some of the overnight lows are getting warmer now, which is encouraging because, of course, we're practically on the knocking on the door of spring, aren't we, really? Monday, few showers, clearing in the morning, then partly cloudy, 15 into Tuesday, 15, with some showers quite heavy at times, but easing again in the afternoon to further extended long fine breaks. Into Wednesday next week, partly cloudy, westerlies dying away, fine and 12. Some showers return, though, on Thursday, 13, with northeasterlies.
1: Hi everyone, New Zealand's 2026 general election is coming soon. And this time it's different. 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

0: Watching It Burn, Borderline, Peter Mac this afternoon, the All-American Rejects, and Gives You Hell. Well, Chitty's having a bit of a long weekend, actually. She'll be off, of course, this weekend. But she's also taking Monday and Tuesday off. So BK will be in the chair. Just to let you know, from Monday and Tuesday, Brian Kelly, he'll be looking forward to your company from 6, both of those days. We are back after the break with Celine Dion, Mumford & Sons and The Outfield. Throw some Ed Sheeran in the mix as well, and you've got the best mix and the greatest hits returning very shortly here to Southland's Hokanui.
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0: Nearly 3 o'clock. It's time for a breather before we push on and wrap up your working week. Another 2 hours to go till we declare the weekend officially open. And for your musical entertainment and audible pleasure, Bon Jovi, Shawn Mendes with Camila Cabello, Melissa Etheridge and Coterie all on the way right here after three. It is Southland's Hokanui.
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9: In this update, Mount Maunganui businesses are hoping for transparency and accountability from council following a review into the Moau landslide. Six people died in January when the landslide crashed down onto the Mount's beachside holiday park. A review finds geotechnical experts repeatedly warned Tauranga City Council over 25 years of the risk to life posed by a slip from the mountain. Mount Business Association spokesperson Jay Banner is hoping for collaboration with council and other agencies going forward.
10: The businesses care pretty deeply about the community and they want to see people feeling safe, supported and confident visiting the mount.
9: Thailand and New Zealand are teaming up to strengthen defences against organised crime. Prime Ministers Chris Luxon and Anutin Charvirakul met this morning at Government House, formally launching the New Zealand-Thailand Strategic Partnership. Luxon says they aim to triple two-way trade to $13.5 billion and work more closely on deterring scams, trafficking, money laundering and cybercrime.
11: New cooperation between our police and our airport enforcement agencies will also strengthen information sharing, including as direct Bangkok to Auckland flights resume early in the new year.
9: New Zealand consumers are paying more for beef mince than ever. Agribusiness banking specialist Rabobank says the average retail price of a kilogram of beef mince is now well north of $24. It says this is driven by strong export demand for Kiwi trim beef, especially out of the US. Senior animal protein analyst Jen Corcoran says this is driving up prices at our supermarkets, which compete for the same product.
12: We expect that global demand, particularly for this lean trim product, to be strong over the next couple of years, so that is going to keep those prices elevated for a little bit longer yet.
9: That's news.
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9: In sport, star halfback Cam Roygaard was always adamant he would be fit for the first All Blacks test against South Africa. Roygaard's been named to start the series opener on Sunday morning. He says while he was forced to sit out having any role in the tour game so far due to a calf injury, it was never a major.
15: I think just because, like, I guess the context of where we were in the tour, like we hadn't played any test matches. If it was a test match that week, who's to say whether I would have played or not?
9: As the Silver Ferns overseas exodus continues, mid-quarter Matty Gordon has switched Super Netball allegiances. Gordon's move from the Queensland Firebirds to the West Coast Fever. Amelia Ann Ikanasio is also at the Fever. That is sport. I'm Raylene Ramsey.
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16: Weather Watch 24/7, the marine forecast for sea area Fovo. There is a gale warning in force. Northwest 20 knots, rising to 35 knots west of Slope Point this afternoon, with a southwest swell of 2 metres and poor visibility and showers. Met Service forecast for Southland for the rest of Friday. Cloudy periods with a strong northerlies and down to a low of 8 degrees tonight. Tomorrow partly cloudy with the chance of a shower till afternoon. Strong northwesterlies easing in the morning. Tomorrow's high 16. And Sunday showers with northwesterlies turning gale southwest and a high of 11 degrees.
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0: It's such a sweet and cool video. That one's featuring Shawn Mendes and Camila Cabello and Senorita Bon Jovi. It's My Life kicked things off for us this hour. It's the home of the best mix and the greatest hits across the heartland. This is Hawkanui.
1: Tonight I feel so weak.

0: Panic at the Disco. I write the sins, not tragedies. Coterie in there too. And Lay Your Head. All right, now the grand old dame, St. James and Gore, is 90, and they've been celebrating through this month. Now, also, what is happening next week, we've got the Gore Musical Theatre presenting the Matilda Licensing Trust season of Bad Jelly the Witch. And that is on stage between the 27th and the 29th. So live theatre at the St. James. And if you're going to the movies across the weekend, there's some cool stuff on. Spider-Man Brand New Day, One Night Only is there too. It's for mature audiences, that one. But if you're heading out to the old St. James across the weekend to catch a flick, give it a little pat on the wall as you head in there and say, happy birthday, old girl.
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1: Endlessly. 660, Peter Mac, Delamitri and Roldamy. Do you remember when you were a kid and the Christmas holidays, you know, they were 6 weeks and they seemed to be endless. Like it was like, it felt like years. Just, you know, this massive canvas just to do what the hell you wanted. And you notice that those holidays get shorter and shorter every time you have a birthday. Hey, while the world is tearing itself apart in some particular theatres, other people are worried about the peanut slab. A Whittaker's peanut slab has found itself right at the centre of an online debate after a Kiwi traveller was criticised for eating a peanut slab while boarding a flight to Bali. Now, there's a social media creator who said another passenger questioned her decision because of the potential risk to anybody with a severe peanut allergy. The interaction quickly divided opinion online. Some argued that travellers should avoid eating peanut products in confined spaces. Others pointed out that the airlines have traditionally served peanut-based snacks themselves, so what's the deal? Experts say most concerns about airborne peanut particles on modern aircraft may be overstated because they have great cabin filtration systems which typically remove such particles effectively and effortlessly. However, physical contact with peanut residue on surfaces remains a genuine concern for people with severe allergies, highlighting the importance of awareness and consideration when travelling. So all I can do, as from my own perspective here, is say if you are on a plane and you're seated alongside a complete stranger and they're having a peanut slab and you have an allergy, please resist the urge to throw your tongue down their throat, because you probably, neither of you will probably benefit much from that, to be honest. We're back. Can't believe I said that, really. It's Friday, obviously. I'm feeling a bit loose. It's the weekend just around the corner. The Human League, the All-American Rejects and Sam Fender with Olivia Dean when we come back.
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0: Across Southland, it is Friday afternoon. What have we got? Another hour, and we'll be getting right into weekend mode, and we love the weekend. We love Fridays because there's that sense of the weekend ahead and the possibilities that presents. Most of them don't actually happen, but we can dream and we can wonder. I hope you got something cool lined up this weekend anyway. News and sport next at 4 o'clock. Back into it after 4 with Avicii, Arlo Black, Duran Duran and Teddy Swims.
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11: In this update, the government will, on average, be paying $290 million a year for 25 years to the private-public partnership team building the Warkworth to Te Hana Expressway. Business Desk reports it could possibly bring the total cost to $9 billion. Jacob Jones has more.
12: Construction alone will cost $3 billion, but other costs like financing, operating, maintenance and interest could see that climb. Other costs include $98 million on legal, financial and geotechnical consultants and $40 million each to two other bidders who didn't get the contract for work done.
11: The government's decided to retain the clean car standard for vehicle imports following a review. The standard imposes annual carbon targets for vehicle importers who must balance higher emitting models with enough low emission cars to meet it. The government's also agreed to set different targets for used vehicle imports to reflect different and older technology. We've been spending more on imports from other countries, mostly because we've been forking out more on fuel. Latest Stats NZ data shows the value of our imports in the past year was up 11% on the year before. Yes, business reporter Michael Sergal.
13: Fuel accounted for most of that increase, with New Zealand spending considerably more for fuel from South Korea, Singapore, Malaysia and Japan. But other countries also spent more on our unrefined crude oil. South Korea's spending almost doubled. The value of our total exports rose more than 10%, driven by meat, gold and milk powder.
11: Clinicians are reportedly drawing on COVID-era measures as influenza cases surge. Respiratory illnesses have reached their highest number since 2015. Health NZ is urging people to save emergency departments for emergencies. That's news.
14: Act 2 microwave popcorn makes scary movies pop. So pick up a pack of Act 2 today.
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11: In sport, All Blacks coach Dave Rennie has rejected accusations by the Springboks his team are flouting the law on a regular basis. South Africa assistant coach Felix Jones has listed complaints from the three franchise sides the ABs have played. Rennie's responded.
17: I think Felix was pointing out a handful of things around, you know, we're clawing a leg. We did that once, we got penalised. We threw a guy across the line out once, got penalised. We were pulling back at the back of a mall, got penalised and Simbin. So we've learnt.
11: Yet another Silver Ferns not going to play at home next season if there's a domestic pro league next season. With mid-quarter Maddie Gordon switching Aussie Super Netball allegiances, she's moved from the Queensland Firebirds to the West Coast Fever.
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18: Weather Watch 24/7, the marine forecast for sea area Fovo. There is a gale warning in force. Northwest 20 knots, rising to 35 knots west of Slope Point this afternoon, with a southwest swell of 2 metres and poor visibility and showers. Met Service forecast for Southland for the rest of Friday. Cloudy periods with a strong northerlies and down to a low of 8 degrees tonight. Tomorrow partly cloudy with the chance of a shower till afternoon. Strong northwesterlies easing in the morning. Tomorrow's high 16. And Sunday showers with northwesterlies turning gale southwest and a high of 11 degrees.
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Duran Duran, there's a memory for you. Hungry Like the Wolf, it's Hokanui across the Heartland. Friday afternoon, we love Fridays. This rooster went into his record company, his publisher, and he said, I've got a new song, it's going to be a hit. They said, what's it called? He said, Mr. Smartass. And they said, you can't have a song called Mr. Smartass. So he went home and reworked it, came back with Mr. Know-It-All. And this is it. It's Teddy Swims, Hokanui. She likes-

0: is. If it's meant to be, it will be. Don't try and work it out because life will get in the way and just happen anyway. New Radicals in there ahead of that. And Teddy Swim swum by. Strong wind warning. I was going to tell you about this hours ago. It slipped my mind. Forgive me, please. I'm falling on my metaphorical sword. And I'm telling you that there's a strong orange wind warning. Have you ever seen orange wind? It's quite the sight. It's from 4 a.m. Sunday morning to 4 p.m. Sunday afternoon. Now, that's 12 hours in anybody's book. It's Southland, south of Gore, but it also encompasses Stewart Island. Severe gale westerlies gusting to 120 k's in exposed places that may be upgraded to red, although that's a low chance, but could be worse than that. So, you know, watch out for damage to trees and power lines and the usual unsecured trampolines and things like that. And just be prepared. Driving may be difficult too, especially if you've got high-sided vehicles, motorcycles, caravans, things like that. All righty, having established that and done a bit of a community service there for you, I think we'll take a small pause here, pay some bills, come back with Mr. Big and a woman who's still searching for her husband. This is Southland's Hokanui.
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0: Indy and CE and Cake by the Ocean, Nya Nya Nya Nya Nya, Hall & Oates and Ray on the Two, Where Is My Husband. Over the weekend, there's all sorts of things happening, some activities happening in various places as a build-up to Daffodil Day, which will be happening this time next week. Last Friday in August is Daffodil Day. But if there are collectors out on Daffodil Day, or there are other opportunities to get involved in your community of fundraising for the local cancer societies, well, fill your boots. It's a good cause. We are back on the other side of this with Dido and Martin Garrix teaming up with Ed Sheeran, Hokanui.
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0: 'Tis nearly 5 o'clock and the week is pretty much done, so let's declare the weekend officially open right now. Gore, we are back to take a look at weather on the other side of five, back into the best mix and the greatest hits with Rihanna, Harry Styles and Prince, Bruno Mars and the Super Groove Band from Auckland, New Zealand, in after five as well here. It is Hokanui.
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9: If getting out on the water floats your boat, talk to the good guys at Steve Gooding Marine about the latest addition to their range, Surtees Alloy Boats. Steve Gooding Marine are now the local dealers for the most awarded aluminium boats in New Zealand. The performance of Surtees boats has been described as beyond expectation. See the Surtees range of boats on display at Steve Gooding Marine, 281 Bluff Road, Invercargill.
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12: In this update, a work and safety expert says Tauranga City councillors are exempt from being criminally charged by WorkSafe for the Mount Maunganui landslide. Six people died in January after a landslide crashed down on the Mount's beachside holiday park. A review finds the council missed several opportunities to evacuate campers to safety in a preventable disaster. Barrister Garth Galloway says if WorkSafe chooses to lay any charges, it will likely be against an organisation such as the council.
13: It's possible that they could look at the CEO as an officer and decide to investigate whether or not the CEO has discharged his obligations.
12: A teacher has been censured after grabbing a six-year-old by the neck and pinning him to the ground, despite his father and deputy principal telling her to let him go. Open Justice reports the incident happened at a school in 2023 after the boy was told to sit outside for misbehaving. Joey Dwyer reports.
14: When his father arrived, the boy went inside for his school bag, but the teacher grabbed him and took him back outside, holding him down as he cried and tried to get away. The teacher's disciplinary tribunal found she used unjustified and excessive force and was not fully remorseful. The boy suffered a neck strain, nightmares and trouble sleeping. The teacher has name suppression and does not intend to return to teaching.
12: People who are using their rental properties for Airbnb are being warned of the risks. The Ministry of Business, Innovation and Employment has banned the owners of a Christchurch unit from offering short-term rental. It's because it doesn't meet the building code requirements for guest accommodation and was originally consented as a household unit. Property lawyer Tina Huang says enforcement seems based on luck, but apartments are riskier.
15: You know, if you have a batch somewhere that gets rented out or put in short-term accommodation, I don't think that's as risky.
12: That's news.
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12: In sport, Springboks coach Racey Erasmus has circled game three of the four-match series against the All Blacks as the most important. Erasmus says the third game in Soweto is really where it will all count, although Sunday's opener is still a priority.
18: We will definitely try our utmost to win the first test match. We've learned from the President Irish Lions series, we've learned from World Cup pool matches that a loss early, it's only going to determine in game three. You know, you can lose the first one and win the next two.
12: The Tall Ferns will play Canada in the semi-finals at the pre-Olympic basketball qualifying tournament in Mexico tomorrow after the New Zealand women beat South Sudan and the Canadians saw off the hosts. And that is sport. I'm Raylene Ramsey.
11: Hokanui, home of Southland's best music mix. 94.8, 90.4 and everywhere on iHeartRadio. 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
19: Weather Watch 24/7, the marine forecast for sea area Fovo. There is a gale warning in force. Northwest 20 knots, rising to 35 knots west of Slope Point this afternoon, with a southwest swell of 2 metres and poor visibility and showers. Met Service forecast for Southland for the rest of Friday. Cloudy periods with a strong northerlies and down to a low of 8 degrees tonight. Tomorrow partly cloudy with the chance of a shower till afternoon. Strong northwesterlies easing in the morning. Tomorrow's high 16. And Sunday showers with northwesterlies turning gale southwest and a high of 11 degrees.
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0: Super Groove, can't get enough. I can't get enough of that band. They're great. I remember it was the Bridgeway Theatre, Northcote in Auckland. I was working up in Auckland end of 89 through to about 92 or something like that. And it must have been 1990, school holidays. Went to the Bridgeway Theatre with the kids. Well, actually, only one at this. I think the other one was too small. And they had a program on, school holiday program at the Bridgeway Theatre. And on stage was a young band called Super Groove. And the kid, I think they were probably still at college themselves. They were really good. And of course, they went on to be even better and become big stars in this country. But yeah, it was nice to actually be a part of their, be a bit of a fly on the wall in their very, very early days. Never forgotten that. 1990, what was that? 35 years ago, yeah.
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0: Grant Langley and Chisholm, Texas, Peter Mac. Just about time for me to sidle off for the weekend. Just a bit of a personal note here, and I don't want to be too indulgent about it, but it's been my pleasure to be a part of your afternoons now for some time. In fact, I thought I'd retired back in 2013 and into 2013 after quite a few years in the radio business, and I sort of accidentally fell back into it after about a break of 18 months. And anyway, it turns out that tomorrow it's 10 years since I officially joined NZME and became an Hokanui. I can't even say became the Hokanui afternoon host. And gosh, that 10 years has just rocketed by. So thank you extremely enormously for putting up with me for either all of or some part of that time. Maybe you're only tuned in this afternoon. Nice to have you along. Maybe you'll never tune in again. I don't know. But anyway, it's lovely. It's a cool thing. And I love the station. And I love the people that are involved in it. Love the music. Love you guys. So just wanted to say that, acknowledge that this afternoon. It's kind of cool. And I might just have a moment of reflection when I get home tonight over something nice. Like, I don't know, Mrs. Mac.
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0: Peter Beck, that's about me. Look, just a reminder about that strong wind warning, the orange wind warning, kicking in at 4 a.m. Sunday morning through to 4 p.m. Severe gale westerlies up to 120 k's in exposed places. It's for Southland, south of Gore. It also covers Stewart Island. Tonight we're down to 6 degrees. That's pretty warm for an overnight low. Spring's on the way, folks. And tomorrow, occasional rain to start off, clearing in the afternoon. We get a fine-ish afternoon for a while there. Then the rain returns again at night. That's all I'm giving you at this stage, but feel free to stay on the bus. We are not at the destination yet. Have yourself a magnificent weekend.
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7: In this update, a warning: this year's flu outbreak could get worse before it gets better. It's the biggest flu surge in 4 years, with hospitalizations in Auckland at a 10-year high. Canterbury University biological mathematician Michael Plank says there's a new variant of flu bypassing existing immunity. He says he's concerned about the healthcare system.
8: This big flu wave will be putting additional pressure on hospitals and GP practices around the country.
7: Transport Minister Chris Bishop says there was an overwhelming level of support to keep the clean car standard. The government's announced it'll retain the standard after a review launched in November where it asked vehicle importers if they wanted to keep it. The measure imposes annual carbon targets for vehicle importers who must balance higher emitting models with enough low emission cars to meet it. Bishop says importers were very supportive of keeping it.
9: I think it was unanimous from the industry to have it. They like it. They wanted it in place.
7: Growing trade and enhancing security is at the centre of a new partnership between New Zealand and Thailand. Prime Ministers Chris Luxon and Anutin Charvirhakul signed the deal in Auckland today at a meeting that also marked 70 years of diplomatic relations between the countries. Luxon says Thailand's one of our top 10 trading partners and there's room to grow.
10: Trade and economic ties are very much at the heart of this partnership. Thailand, as you all know, is one of our Southeast Asia's largest economies. It's a major manufacturing and supply chain hub.
7: Brewers have let their imaginations run wild at the latest edition of New Zealand's biggest beer festival. Beervana is welcoming more than 12,000 people to Wellington today and tomorrow. Around 65 breweries from New Zealand, Australia and Japan will be there. And that's news.
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7: In sport, rugby's greatest rivalry is counting down to the real action kicking off on Sunday morning. But some of the New Zealand players had their eyes on a certain Ranfurly Shield game last night, as Northland executed their first successful Shield challenge in 48 years. Test star and Tasman Markwell player Will Jordan was pleased to see the Taniwha's big win over Canterbury.
14: Tassie got a Shield challenge next week, so I was rolling the Tunnies home as well, so fins up.
7: As the Silver Ferns overseas exodus continues, Test midcourter Fern Maddie Gordon is switching Aussie Super Netball allegiances from the Queensland Firebirds to the West Coast Fever. And that is sport.
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15: Weather Watch 24/7, the marine forecast for sea area Fovo. There is a gale warning in force. Northwest 20 knots, rising to 35 knots west of Slope Point this afternoon, with a southwest swell of 2 metres and poor visibility and showers. Met Service forecast for Southland for the rest of Friday. Cloudy periods with a strong northerlies and down to a low of 8 degrees tonight. Tomorrow partly cloudy with the chance of a shower till afternoon. Strong northwesterlies easing in the morning. Tomorrow's high 16. And Sunday showers with northwesterlies turning gale southwest and a high of 11 degrees.
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9: In this update, a sharp uptick in flu cases is expected to strain our health system. This year's numbers are the highest in 4 years, and hospitalizations in Auckland are the highest they've been for a decade. Canterbury University biological mathematician Michael Plank says there's been a late start to the increase, starting in August instead of the usual July. He says we're not out of the woods yet.
10: Could continue to increase for the next 2 or 3 weeks before hopefully the spring weather kicks in and turns the tide.
9: The ACT Party's promising to back the South Island as it talks up the mainland as an economic success story. Political reporter Ethan Griffiths has more.
11: The party's hosting its mainland campaign launch in Christchurch tonight, with leader David Seymour claiming more and more voters are drifting south for greater opportunities. He referred to South Island workers as producers and says Christchurch is an example to the rest of the country of how to grow in the face of immense challenges.
9: Seymour says the party has a strong contingent of South Island candidates who he hopes will join him in Parliament after November's election. A work and safety expert says any legal charges related to the Mount Maunganui landslide will likely come from the WorkSafe investigation. Six people died in January after a landslide crashed down on the Mount Maunganui beachside holiday park. A review finds the council missed several opportunities to evacuate campers to safety in a preventable disaster. Barrister Garth Galloway says WorkSafe has 12 months from the time of the incident to lay charges.
12: One of the things that WorkSafe will be looking at is whether the council, as part owner of that piece of land, owed a duty to the people who have so tragically died.
9: Some flights to Fiji have been cancelled or diverted over a contaminated batch of jet fuel. Air New Zealand says it's loading extra fuel, Qantas is using larger aircraft, and Virgin Australia is stopping to refuel in Vanuatu or New Caledonia. Nandi Airport is warning fuel shortages may continue until the end of the month. That's news.
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0: Hokanui Sport.
9: In sport, Rassie Erasmus has heard all the All Blacks' noise around the way the tourists want to play. The Springboks coach says there's no secret to the way Dave Rennie's side will want to play at pace across the series, beginning on Sunday morning our time. But Erasmus has listed all the obstacles to each side implementing their chosen game plan.
16: Individuals, tactics, set phases, kicking game, loose open running game, breakdown pressure. I think it's such a close contest. I don't think Dave can tell you who's going to win on Saturday, and I certainly can't tell you who's going to win on Saturday.
9: Some of Dave Rennie's players enjoyed last night's Ranfurly Shield upset by Northland over Canterbury more than others. Will Jordan saying he was cheering the Taniwha on because his Tasman Mako now get a challenge next weekend. The NPC action resumes tonight with Hawke's Bay hosting Manawatu. A home win would see the Magpies go top again over Northland. That's sport. I'm Stuart Willey.
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18: Weather Watch 24/7, the marine forecast. For sea area Fovo, there is a gale warning in force. Northwest 20 knots, rising to 35 knots west of Slope Point this afternoon, with a southwest swell of 2 metres and poor visibility and showers. Met Service forecast for Southland for the rest of Friday. Cloudy periods with a strong northerlies and down to a low of 8 degrees tonight. Tomorrow partly cloudy with the chance of a shower till afternoon. Strong northwesterlies easing in the morning. Tomorrow's high 16. And Sunday showers with northwesterlies turning gale southwest and a high of 11 degrees.
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7: In this update, the ACT Party's pushing ahead with an idea to build a world-class cancer clinic, first floated by new candidate Paul Henry on the fly last month. Political reporter Ethan Griffiths has more.
8: When revealed as a candidate, Paul Henry said it was his dream to build the clinic, which he says would raise cancer care to the same level as Australia. The party's now formally adopted the idea, with David Seymour saying ACT would establish a philanthropic foundation and repurpose planned health funding. Seymour says the clinic would have campuses in Auckland and Christchurch and wants them open by 2035.
7: It's estimated to cost $2 billion, with ACT also promising to lift the cap on charitable donation tax credits. Clinicians across the country are reportedly drawing on COVID-era measures as influenza cases surge. Respiratory illnesses have reached their highest numbers since 2015, with 177 people hospitalised in Auckland last week. Health NZ is urging people to save emergency departments for emergencies as ambulance services struggle to meet demand. Police in Whangarei say a car crash in Maunga Karamea this afternoon has left people with serious injuries. Drivers are being urged to avoid the area, with emergency services still at the scene. New Zealand consumers are paying more for beef mince than ever. Agribusiness banking specialist Rabobank says the average retail price of a kilogram of beef mince is now well north of $24. Senior animal protein analyst Jen Corcoran says export demand is driving up prices at our supermarkets, which compete for the same product.
9: We expect that global demand, particularly for this lean trim product, to be strong over the next couple of years, so that is going to keep those prices elevated for a little bit longer yet.
7: New South Wales authorities admit their miscommunication saw a dead bushwalker's family go from a moment of euphoria to absolute grief. Searchers told police that 18-year-old Lily Hooper was alive. They went on to tell her family and State Premier Chris Minns, who announced it in Parliament. That's news.
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7: In sport, rugby's greatest rivalry is counting down to the real action kicking off on Sunday morning, with the Springboks and All Blacks coaches engaging in some pre-match mental games. But some of the New Zealand players had their eyes on a certain Ranfurly Shield game back home last night, as Northland executed their first successful Shield challenge in 48 years. Test star and Tasman Markhor player Will Jordan was pleased to see the Taniwha's big win over Canterbury.
13: Tezzy got a Shield challenge next week, so Oz Raw and the Tunnies home as well, so fins up.
7: As the Silver Ferns overseas exodus continues, Test mid-quarter Fern Maddie Gordon is switching Aussie Super Netball allegiances from the Queensland Firebirds to the West Coast Fever. And the Tall Ferns will play Canada in the semi-finals at the pre-Olympic basketball qualifying tournament in Mexico tomorrow. That's sport. I'm Stuart Willey.
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9: In this update, clinicians across the country are reportedly drawing on COVID-era measures as influenza cases surge. Respiratory illnesses have reached the highest number since 2015, with 177 people hospitalised in Auckland last week. Health NZ is urging people to save emergency departments for emergencies as ambulance services struggle to meet demand. Bird flu has been detected in a third wild bird in Wairarapa. Testing has confirmed H5N1 in a northern giant petrel found dead by a dock ranger on a remote beach at Cape Palliser. All three cases have been found in the Wellington region, the last one just over a month ago. MPI spokesperson Mary Van Andel says the risk to human health remains low.
10: Not something that's hugely surprising, I don't think, given what we know. This disease is circulating in pelagic seabirds in the Southern Ocean, but just, again, a detection on our coastline.
9: A work and safety expert says Tauranga city councillors are exempt from being criminally charged by WorkSafe for the Mount Maunganui landslide. A review finds the council missed several opportunities to evacuate campers to safety in a preventable disaster that left six people dead in January. Barrister Garth Galloway says if WorkSafe chooses to lay any charges, it will likely be against an organisation such as the council.
11: It's possible that they could look at the CEO as an officer and decide to investigate whether or not the CEO has discharged his obligations.
9: New Zealand's biggest playground for beer began pouring today. Beervana is welcoming more than 12,000 people to Wellington's Henry Stadium today and tomorrow. Around 65 breweries from New Zealand, Australia and Japan will set up shop. Festival director Ryan MacArthur is expecting a large out-of-town contingent.
12: 55% of attendees are coming from outside of Wellington. We've got about 600 people coming from Australia, and we've even got people coming from as far away as New York and British Columbia and the UK.
9: That's news.
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0: Hokanui Sport.
9: In sport, a long time coming for Cam Røygaard as he prepares to face the Springboks for just the second time in his career in 2 days' time. Røygaard's into his fourth season as an All Black, but injuries have meant his only game against South Africa was in 2023. Røygaard says he's been yearning for a chance to face them again.
15: Missed opportunity in 2024 because of injury, and then didn't get to play them again last year in New Zealand because of injury again. So, yeah, been waiting a few years for this opportunity and, yeah, hoping to be able to take that.
9: In tonight's NPC action, the still unbeaten Hawke's Bay have lived up to their reputation as hot favourites against Manawatu, the Magpies beating out the Turbos 59-17 in Napier. Yet another Silver Ferns not going to play at home next season, with mid-quarter Maddie Gordon switching Aussie Super Netball allegiances. She signed a 2-year deal to move from the Queensland Firebirds to the West Coast Fever. That's sport. I'm Stuart Willie.
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0: Hokanui, Southland, 94.8 and on iHeartRadio. 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
9: In this update, a warning: this year's flu outbreak could get worse before it gets better. It's the biggest flu surge in 4 years, with hospitalizations at a 10-year high in Auckland. Canterbury University biological mathematician Michael Plank says there's a new variant of flu which is bypassing existing immunity. He says he's concerned about the healthcare system.
10: This big flu wave will be putting additional pressure on hospitals and GP practices around the country.
9: The property developer behind a controversial housing plan at Canterbury's Pegasus Golf Course has vowed to fight on after being rejected for fast-track approval. Infrastructure Minister Chris Bishop said this week it should instead go through a normal RMA process. Developers Wolfbrook say they're curious about that decision given the scale of housing need. They say they're still committed to getting approval for 1,000 homes on the site. A claim there's an $80 million gap between Fire and Emergency New Zealand and the Professional Firefighters Union's pay plans. Fire and Emergency say an offer in December would have given them a 4.4% pay increase in two increments. FENS say their plan would cost $50 million for the next 4 years, while the union's would cost $130 million over the same period. National Commander Megan Stifler says their offer was made in good faith.
11: It is also a reasonable offer when you compare it to other government agencies, and we think it's an offer that should be considered by our workforce.
9: It'll soon be harder for people with overseas convictions for serious offending against children to bypass checks here. Rosie Leishman reports.
12: Changes to the Children's Act means overseas convictions for offences such as sexual offending against children, exploitation or kidnapping must now be considered in safety checks. From October 24th, new core children's workers with equivalent convictions can't be employed without an exemption. Ministry of Education's Helen Hurst says the change makes the rules clearer and better protects children's safety.
9: That's news.
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9: In sport, Springboks coach Rassie Erasmus has circled Game 3 of the four-match series against the All Blacks as the most important. He's named his side for Sunday morning's opener, leaving out captain Siya Kolisi as the loose forward continues to recover from a hamstring injury. Erasmus says the third game in Soweto is really where it will all count.
14: We will definitely try our utmost to win the first test match. We've learned from the present Irish Lions series, we've learned from World Cup pool matches that a loss early, it's only going to determine in game three. You know, you can lose the first one and win the next two.
9: Hawke's Bay have gone 4-4 as they beat visiting Manawatu 59-17 in Napier. The Magpies' unbeaten run sees them go top of the competition again over Northland, whose stirring Ranfurly Shield victory over Canterbury last night was the Tanafa's first successful challenge in 48 years. And Warriors winger Alofiana Khan Pereira believes travel isn't now a burden for the Kiwi side. That's sport. I'm Stuart Willie.
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3: In this update, a sharp uptick in flu cases is expected to strain our healthcare system. This year's numbers are the highest in 4 years, and hospitalizations in Auckland are the highest they've been for a decade. Canterbury University biological mathematician Michael Plank says there's been a late start to the increase, starting in August instead of the usual July. He says we're not out of the woods yet.
4: Could continue to increase for the next 2 or 3 weeks before hopefully the spring weather kicks in and turns the tide.
3: Official tobacco sales are continuing to fall, but there are concerns it's because black market sales are doing the opposite. The latest annual tobacco returns show the volume of tobacco sold in New Zealand fell by more than 20% last year and has more than halved over the past decade. Associate Health Minister Casey Costello says there hasn't been a corresponding decline in smoking rates, which is likely due to the availability of black market cigarettes. She says it's harder to encourage people to quit when they can get their hands on cheap cigarettes, which is why they're cracking down on the illegal tobacco trade. A view enforcement of Airbnb rules is scattershot. The Ministry of Business, Innovation and Employment has ruled the owner of a unit in Christchurch's Gloucester Street can no longer offer short-term accommodation. Property lawyer Tina Huang says the Building Act is 20 years old and doesn't properly address the new world of short-term stays. And she says there seems to be inconsistent enforcement.
5: I wonder how many even in this building are actually doing short-term accommodation. It's probably not just this owner on their own.
3: A warning, the rapidly intensifying El Nino event could be the strongest in more than a century. The UK's Met Office says it could lead to droughts here and in South America. Shipping is also affected as the Panama Canal sharply cuts the number of ships allowed to pass through because of low rainfall. That's news.
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3: In sport, All Blacks coach Dave Rennie has rejected accusations from the Springboks that his team are flouting the law on a regular basis ahead of their tour opener this weekend. South Africa's assistant coach Felix Jones has listed complaints from the three franchise sides the tourists have played against, including tucked shoulders at rucks and pulling down malls. Rennie's offered this response.
7: I think Felix was pointing out a handful of things around, you know, we're clawing a leg. We did that once, we got penalised. We threw a guy across the line out once, got penalised. We were pulling back at the back of a mall, got penalised and sin-binned. So we've learnt.
3: In tonight's local NPC game, Hawke's Bay have maintained the last perfect record with a 59-17 beating of Manawatu. The Magpies hammering, putting them top again over Northland with a fourth straight win. Rugby League and the Broncos hung on to grab a gutsy win over the Raiders, the Brisbane side ending Canberra's hopes for a finals berth, winning 34-30. That's sport. I'm Stuart Willey.
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2: In this update, clinicians across the country are reportedly drawing on COVID-era measures as influenza cases surge. Respiratory illnesses have reached their highest numbers since 2015, with 177 people hospitalised in Auckland last week. Health NZ is urging people to save emergency departments for emergencies as ambulance services struggle to meet demand. Transport Minister Chris Bishop says there was an overwhelming level of support to keep the clean car standard. The measure, which imposes annual carbon targets for vehicle importers who must balance higher emitting models with low emission ones, will be retained. Bishop says importers were very supportive of keeping it.
3: I think it was unanimous from the industry to have it. They like it. They wanted it in place.
2: A fall in demand for wine is becoming visibly evident across Gisborne. More than half of the vineyards in the district have now been ripped up after New Zealand's largest wine producer decided to stop sourcing grapes from the region. It's believed a declining global wine market is to blame. Gisvin Winery General Manager Hamish Jackson says wine production is dropping by 3 to 5% a year.
4: In America, they tend to drink less for health. In England, because of excise tax and everything, they've really cut back because alcohol's getting a lot more expensive over there.
2: Some flights to Fiji have been cancelled or diverted over a contaminated batch of jet fuel. Air New Zealand says it's loading extra fuel and using larger aircraft as Nandi Airport warns shortages may continue until the end of the month. Australian prosecutors are pushing for a tougher sentence to be handed to mushroom murderer Erin Patterson. The 51-year-old is appealing her convictions for murdering three relatives and attempting to kill a fourth with poisoned mushrooms in a Beef Wellington. The ABC's Sasha Payne says she was sentenced last year to life in prison with 33 years non-parole.
5: The trial judge stated her notoriety meant she would likely face extensive solitary confinement. But prosecutors are arguing the sentence is manifestly inadequate.
2: That's news.
1: Hokanui Sport.
2: In sport, Springboks coach Rassie Erasmus says losing the first test against the All Blacks this weekend won't be fatal for their hopes of a series victory. Erasmus can't pick who'll be the winners, while New Zealand mentor Dave Rennie says whoever loses will say it's a four-test series and all to play for. Hawke's Bay have maintained their perfect record with a 59-17 taming of the Manawatu Turbos in tonight's NPC game in Napier. The Magpies were held to a 17-12 halftime lead, but a six-try second half has seen them soar back to the top of the table above new Ranfurly Shield holders Northland. Silver Fern Maddie Gordon is switching Aussie Super Netball allegiances from the Queensland Firebirds to the West Coast Fever as the Ferns' overseas exodus continues. That's sport. I'm Stuart Willey.
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6: In this update, the ACT Party's pushing ahead with an idea to build a world-class cancer clinic, first floated by new candidate Paul Henry on the fly last month. Political reporter Ethan Griffiths has more.
7: When revealed as a candidate, Paul Henry said it was his dream to build the clinic, which he says would raise cancer care to the same level as Australia. The party's now formally adopted the idea, with David Seymour saying ACT would establish a philanthropic foundation and repurpose planned health funding. Seymour says the clinic would have campuses in Auckland and Christchurch and wants them open by 2035.
6: It's estimated to cost $2 billion, with ACT also promising to lift the cap on charitable donation tax credits. Clinicians across the country are reportedly drawing on COVID-era measures as influenza cases surge. Respiratory illnesses have reached their highest number since 2015, with 177 people hospitalised in Auckland last week. Health NZ is urging people to save emergency departments for emergencies as ambulance services struggle to meet demand. Transport Minister Chris Bishop says the clean car standard's here to stay, but it will still change after more consultation. The government's review of the measure was launched in November, where it asked vehicle importers whether they supported keeping it. It imposes annual carbon targets for vehicle importers who must balance higher emitting models with enough low emission cars to meet it. Bishop says now that ditching the standard's been ruled out, the focus will be on how to adjust it.
8: The next stage of the review is to align the target to something that's actually achievable. That's actually the debate.
6: New Zealand consumers are paying more for beef mince than ever. Agribusiness banking specialist Rabobank says the average retail price of a kilogram of beef mince is now well north of $24. Senior animal protein analyst Gene Corcoran says export demand is driving up prices at our supermarkets, which compete for the same product.
9: We expect that global demand, particularly for this lean trim product, to be strong over the next couple of years, so that is going to keep those prices elevated for a little bit longer yet.
6: New South Wales authorities admit their miscommunication saw a dead bushwalker's family go from a moment of euphoria to absolute grief. Searchers told police that 18-year-old Lily Hooper was alive. They went on to tell her family and State Premier Chris Minns, who announced it in Parliament. It will be included in the coroner's investigation into her death. New South Wales Emergency Services Minister Jihad Dib says they need to figure out how it happened.
10: There are still some investigations that will go underway in relation particularly to the miscommunication and the difficulty that that presented.
6: The US Treasury Secretary says it's unlikely they'll restart large-scale Iran combat as they step up economic pressure. Donald Trump is calling it D-Day and promising the most crushing financial operation ever undertaken. Treasury Secretary Scott Bessent says, told CNBC that military decisions remain at the president's discretion.
11: If we are doing the maximum economic pressure, then that means that likely there will not be a large-scale kinetic restart.
0: Hokanui Sport.
6: In sport, Hawke's Bay have remained the NPC's only unbeaten side after four matches with a 59-17 home win over Manawatu. The Magpies withstood a fast turbo start to hold a 17-12 halftime lead over their Central Vikings brethren, but swooped in the second half with a 42-point performance. All Blacks coach Dave Rennie has rejected accusations from the Springboks that his team are flouting the law on a regular basis ahead of their tour opener this weekend. South Africa assistant coach Felix Jones has listed complaints from the three franchise sides the tourists have played against. Rennie has responded.
12: I think Felix was pointing out a handful of things around, you know, we're clawing a leg. We did that once, we got penalised. We threw a guy across the line out once, got penalised. We were pulling back at the back of them all. Got penalised and sunburned, so we've learnt.
6: As the Silver Ferns overseas exodus continues, mid-quarter Maddie Gordon has switched Aussie super netball allegiances. Gordon's moved from the Queensland Firebirds to the West Coast Fever, becoming the second Kiwi Test player to ink a two-year deal after goal attack Georgia Heffernan signed with the Sunshine Coast Lightning until the end of 2028. Gordon joins a former New Zealand captain in Perth. Emiliano Iconacio is also at the Fever after playing for the Central Pulse in this year's ANZ Premiership. As many as 15 Ferns are expected to play their franchise netball overseas next season, with next year's domestic league still up in the air. Liam Lawson's trumpeting his continued Formula One growth as he returns for a Red Bull cameo at the Dutch Grand Prix. The Kiwi driver's temporarily stepping up to the syndicate's marquee team after being demoted from the same outfit two races into the 2025 season. Lawson says his ninth place so far in the championship has proven his growth at Racing Bulls.
13: I feel much more comfortable racing in this sport, but it's going to be a very challenging weekend.
6: That's News and Sport. I'm Stuart Willey.
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5: In this update, clinicians across the country are reportedly drawing on COVID-era measures as influenza cases surge. Respiratory illnesses have reached their highest number since 2015, with 177 people hospitalised in Auckland last week. Health NZ is urging people to save emergency departments for emergencies as ambulance services struggle to meet demand. Bird flu has been detected in a third wild bird in the Wairarapa. Testing has confirmed H5N1 in a northern giant petrel found dead by a dock ranger on a remote beach at Cape Palliser. All three cases have been found in the Wellington region, the last just over a month ago. MPI spokesperson Mary Van Andel says the risk to human health remains low.
6: Not something that's hugely surprising, I don't think, given what we know. This disease is circulating in pelagic seabirds in the Southern Ocean, but just, again, a detection on our coastline.
5: The ACT Party is promising to back the South Island as it talks up the mainland as an economic success story. Political reporter Ethan Griffiths has more.
7: The party's hosting its mainland campaign launch in Christchurch tonight, with leader David Seymour claiming more and more voters are drifting south for greater opportunities. He referred to South Island workers as producers and says Christchurch is an example to the rest of the country of how to grow in the face of immense challenges.
5: Seymour says the party has a strong contingent of South Island candidates who he hopes will join him in Parliament after November's election. A work and safety expert says Tauranga city councillors are exempt from being criminally charged by WorkSafe for the Mount Maunganui landslide. A review found the council missed several opportunities to evacuate campers to safety in a preventable disaster that left six people dead in January. Barrister Garth Galloway says if WorkSafe does choose to lay charges, it will likely be against an organisation like the council.
8: It's possible that they could look at the CEO as an officer and decide to investigate whether or not the CEO has discharged his obligations.
5: A teacher has been censured after grabbing a six-year-old by the neck and pinning him to the ground, despite his father and deputy principal telling her to let him go. Open Justice reports the incident happened at a school in 2023 after the boy was told to sit outside for misbehaving. Joey Dwyer reports.
9: When his father arrived, the boy went inside for his school bag, but the teacher grabbed him and took him back outside, holding him down as he cried and tried to get away. The teacher's disciplinary tribunal found she used unjustified and excessive force and was not fully remorseful. The boy suffered a neck strain, nightmares and trouble sleeping. The teacher has name suppression and does not intend to return to teaching.
5: New Zealand's biggest playground for beer has begun pouring. Beervana's welcoming more than 12,000 people to Wellington's Henry Stadium today. Around 65 breweries from New Zealand, Australia and Japan will set up shop. Festival director Ryan MacArthur is expecting a large out-of-town contingent.
10: 55% of attendees are coming from outside of Wellington. We've got about 600 people coming from Australia, and we've even got people coming from as far away as New York and British Columbia and the UK.
0: Hokanui Sport.
5: In sport, Springboks coach Rassie Erasmus has circled Game 3 of the four-match series against the All Blacks as the most important. He's named his side for Sunday morning's opener, leaving out captain Siya Kolisi as the loose forward continues to recover from a hamstring injury. Erasmus says the third game in Soweto is really where it will count.
11: We will definitely try our utmost to win the first test match. We've learned from the British Irish Lions series, we've learned from World Cup pool matches that a loss early, it's only going to determine in game three. You know, you can lose the first one and win the next two.
5: But New Zealand coach Dave Rennie says he just wants to get off to a good start.
12: It'll help, won't it? I guess whoever doesn't win the first test will say, you know, it doesn't matter because we've still got three to go. So, I'm sure both sides want to start well.
5: Hawke's Bay have gone 4 from 4 as they beat visiting Manawatu 59-17 in Napier. The Magpies only claimed a 17-12 halftime lead with the final play of the first stanza before pulling away, scoring 42 points in the final 40 minutes to remain the NPC's final undefeated side. Hawke's Bay's unbeaten run sees them go top of the competition again over Northland, whose stirring Ranfurly Shield victory over Canterbury on Thursday was the Taniwha's first successful challenge in 48 years. Winger Alofiana Khan-Pareda believes this year's New Zealand Warriors side have flipped the script on travel being a burden. The third-placed Warriors head for their final away regular season match against the South Sydney Rabbitohs tonight in Sydney before two final home games against the Newcastle Knights and the Manly Sea Eagles. Khan-Pareda believes the time spent together crossing the Tasman during his first year at the club is bonding time that no other team have.
13: For someone that's not used to it, it's awesome just to take a step back and see that the boys are this close and connected. I think, you know, a lot, we travel a lot and some people just think that's our downfall, but mate, I think it's our best attribute is that we get to connect more.
5: That's News and Sport. I'm Stuart Willie.
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6: In this update, a warning, this year's flu outbreak could get worse before it gets better. It's the biggest flu surge in 4 years, with hospitalizations at a 10-year high in Auckland. Canterbury University biological mathematician Michael Plank says there's a new variant of flu which is bypassing existing immunity. He says he's concerned about the healthcare system.
7: This big flu wave will be putting additional pressure on hospitals and GP practices around the country.
6: The property developer behind a controversial housing plan at Canterbury's Pegasus Golf Course has vowed to fight on after being rejected for fast-track approval. Infrastructure Minister Chris Bishop said this week it should instead go through a normal RMA process. Developers Wolfbrook say they're curious about that decision, given the scale of housing need. They say they're still committed to getting approval for 1,000 homes on the site. A claim there's an $80 million gap between fire and emergency and the Professional Firefighters Union pay plans. Fire and emergency say an offer in December would have given them a 4.4% pay increase in two increments. Fens say their plan would cost $50 million for the next 4 years, while the unions would cost $130 million over the same period. National Commander Megan Stifler says their offer was made in good faith.
8: It is also a reasonable offer when you compare it to other government agencies, and we think it's an offer that should be considered by our workforce.
6: It'll soon be harder for people with overseas convictions for serious offending against children to bypass checks here. Rosie Leishman reports.
9: Changes to the Children's Act means overseas convictions for offences such as sexual offending against children, exploitation or kidnapping must now be considered in safety checks. From October 24th, new core children's workers with equivalent convictions can't be employed without an exemption. Ministry of Education's Helen Hurst says the change makes the rules clearer and better protects children's safety.
6: Beef mince could soon be losing its reputation as a budget-friendly source of protein for Kiwi households. Agribusiness banking specialist Rabobank says the average retail price of a kilogram of beef mince is now well north of $24. It says this is driven by a strong export demand for Kiwi trim beef, especially from the US. Senior animal protein analyst Jean Corcoran says families are now balking at the price and buying smaller packs or bulking it out with veggies.
10: The other thing we do tend to see is a trading down into some of the other types of cheaper protein, like chicken and pork, and the prices for both chicken and pork have been reasonably steady.
6: The declining demand for wine is becoming visibly evident across Gisborne. More than half of the vineyards in the district have now been ripped up after New Zealand's largest wine producer, Indevin, decided to stop sourcing grapes from the region. It's believed a declining global wine market is to blame. Gisborne Winery General Manager Hamish Jackson says wine production is dropping by 3 to 5% a year.
11: In America, they tend to drink less for health. In England, because of excise tax and everything, they've really cut back because alcohol's getting a lot more expensive over there.
0: Hokanui Sport.
6: In sport, All Blacks coach Dave Rennie has hit back at accusations from the Springboks that his team are flouting the law on a regular basis ahead of their tour opener this weekend. South Africa assistant coach Felix Jones has set out complaints from the three franchise sides the tourists have played against, including tucked shoulders at rucks and pulling down mauls. Rennie's offered his response.
12: I think Felix was pointing out a handful of things around, you know, we're clawing a leg. We did that once, we got penalised. We threw a guy across the line out once, got penalised. We were pulling back at the back of a mall, got penalised and sunbin. So we've learnt.
6: In last night's local NPC game, Hawke's Bay maintained the last perfect record with a 59-17 beating of Manawatu. Magpies hammering, putting them top again over Northland with their fourth straight win. Rugby League and the Broncos hung on to grab a gutsy win over the Raiders, the Brisbane side ending Canberra's hopes for a finals berth, winning 34-30. Meanwhile, reports across the Tasman suggest a 20th NRL team could be announced by Christmas, with a second Kiwi side right in the running. The new team could come from Canterbury, playing their games under the roof at the Flash new stadium. NRL governing body, the ARL Commission, has begun due diligence on the location of the 20th team, with another Queensland outfit also hot contenders. Silver Ferns mid-quarter Maddie Gordon's become the latest New Zealand international to ink a new deal with an Australian super netball side. Gordon's jumped ship from the Queensland Firebirds to the West Coast Fever on a two-year contract, joining former New Zealand captain Emilia-Anne Ekenasio at the Fever in Perth. Newstalk ZB understands the entire gold medal-winning Commonwealth Games squad, barring the injured Catherine Hall at present, are expected to play in Australia next year. That's news and sport. I'm Stuart Willey.
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7: In this update, a sharp uptick in flu cases is expected to strain our health system. This year's numbers are the highest in 4 years, and hospitalizations in Auckland are the highest they've been for a decade. Canterbury University biological mathematician Michael Plank says there's been a late start to the increase, starting in August instead of the usual July. He says we're not out of the woods yet.
8: Could continue to increase for the next 2 or 3 weeks before hopefully the spring weather kicks in and turns the tide.
7: The ACT Party is pushing ahead with an idea to build a world-class cancer clinic, first floated by new candidate Paul Henry on the fly last month. Political reporter Ethan Griffiths has more.
9: When revealed as a candidate, Paul Henry said it was his dream to build the clinic, which he says would raise cancer care to the same level as Australia. The party's now formally adopted the idea, with David Seymour saying ACT would establish a philanthropic foundation and repurpose planned health funding. Seymour says the clinic would have campuses in Auckland and Christchurch and wants them open by 2035.
7: It's estimated to cost $2 billion, with ACT also promising to lift the cap on charitable donation tax credits. Official tobacco sales are continuing to fall, but there are concerns it's because black market sales are doing the opposite. The latest annual tobacco returns show the volume sold in New Zealand fell by more than 20% last year and has more than halved over the past decade. Associate Health Minister Casey Costello says there hasn't been a corresponding decline in smoking rates, which is likely due to the availability of black market cigarettes. She says it's harder to encourage people to quit when they can get their hands on cheap cigarettes, which is why they're cracking down on the illegal tobacco trade. The government will, on average, be paying $290 million a year for 25 years to the private-public partnership team building the Warkworth to Tehana Expressway. Business Desk reports it could possibly bring the total cost to $9 billion. Jacob Jones has more.
10: Construction alone will cost $3 billion, but other costs like financing, operating, maintenance and interest could see that climb. Other costs include $98 million on legal, financial and geotechnical consultants and $40 million each to two other bidders who didn't get the contract for work done.
7: A view enforcement of Airbnb rules is scattershot. MB has ruled the owner of a unit in Christchurch's Gloucester Street can no longer offer short-term accommodation. Property lawyer Tina Huang says the Building Act is 20 years old and doesn't properly address the new world of short-term stays. And she says there seems to be inconsistent enforcement.
11: I wonder how many even in this building are actually doing short-term accommodation. It's probably not just this owner on their own.
7: A warning: the rapidly intensifying El Niño event could be the strongest in more than a century. The UK's Met Office says it could lead to droughts here and in South America. Shipping is also affected as the Panama Canal sharply reduces the number of ships allowed to pass through because of low rainfall.
0: Hokanui Sport.
7: In sport, Hawke's Bay have remained the NPC's only unbeaten side after four matches with a 59-17 home win over Manawatu. The Magpies withstood a fast Turbos start to hold a 17-12 halftime lead over their Central Vikings brethren, but swooped in the second half with a 42-point performance. All Blacks coach Dave Rennie has rejected accusations from the Springboks that his team are flouting the law on a regular basis ahead of the tour opener this weekend. South Africa's assistant coach Felix Jones has listed complaints from the three franchise sides the tourists have played against. Rennie has responded.
5: I think Felix was pointing out a handful of things around, you know, we're clawing a leg. We did that once, we got penalised. We threw a guy across the line out once, got penalised. We were pulling back at the back of a mall. Got penalised and Simbin, so we've learnt.
7: As the Silver Ferns overseas exodus continues, mid-quarter Maddie Gordon has switched Aussie Super Netball allegiances. Gordon's moved from the Queensland Firebirds to the West Coast Fever, becoming the second Kiwi Test player to ink a two-year deal after goal attack Georgia Heffernan signed with the Sunshine Coast Lightning until the end of 2028. Gordon joins a former New Zealand captain in Perth. Emilio-Ann Ekenasio is also at the Fever after playing for the Central Pulse in this year's ANZ Premiership. As many as 15 Ferns are expected to play their franchise netball overseas next season, with next year's domestic league still up in the air. Liam Lawson's trumpeting his continued Formula One growth as he returns for a Red Bull cameo at the Dutch Grand Prix. The Kiwi driver's temporarily stepping up to the syndicate's marquee team after being demoted from the same outfit two races into the 2025 season. Lawson says his ninth place so far in the championship has proven his growth at Racing Bulls.
12: I feel much more comfortable racing in this sport, but it's going to be a very challenging weekend.
7: That's News and Sport. I'm Stuart Willey.
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7: In this update, a sharp uptick in flu cases is expected to strain our health system. This year's numbers are the highest in 4 years, and hospitalizations in Auckland are the highest they've been for a decade. Canterbury University biological mathematician Michael Plank says there's been a late start to the increase, starting in August instead of the usual July. He says we're not out of the woods yet.
8: Could continue to increase for the next 2 or 3 weeks before hopefully the spring weather kicks in and turns the tide.
7: The ACT Party is pushing ahead with an idea to build a world-class cancer clinic, first floated by new candidate Paul Henry on the fly last month. Political reporter Ethan Griffiths has more.
9: When revealed as a candidate, Paul Henry said it was his dream to build the clinic, which he says would raise cancer care to the same level as Australia. The party's now formally adopted the idea, with David Seymour saying ACT would establish a philanthropic foundation and repurpose planned health funding. Seymour says the clinic would have campuses in Auckland and Christchurch and wants them open by 2035.
7: It's estimated to cost $2 billion, with ACT also promising to lift the cap on charitable donation tax credits. Official tobacco sales are continuing to fall, but there are concerns it's because black market sales are doing the opposite. The latest annual tobacco returns show the volume sold in New Zealand fell by more than 20% last year and has more than halved over the past decade. Associate Health Minister Casey Costello says there hasn't been a corresponding decline in smoking rates, which is likely due to the availability of black market cigarettes. She says it's harder to encourage people to quit when they can get their hands on cheap cigarettes, which is why they're cracking down on the illegal tobacco trade. The government will, on average, be paying $290 million a year for 25 years to the private-public partnership team building the Warkworth to Tehana Expressway. Business Desk reports it could possibly bring the total cost to $9 billion. Jacob Jones has more.
10: Construction alone will cost $3 billion, but other costs like financing, operating, maintenance and interest could see that climb. Other costs include $98 million on legal, financial and geotechnical consultants and $40 million each to two other bidders who didn't get the contract for work done.
7: A view enforcement of Airbnb rules is scattershot. MB says has ruled the owner of a unit in Christchurch's Gloucester Street can no longer offer short-term accommodation. Property lawyer Tina Huang says the Building Act is 20 years old and doesn't properly address the new world of short-term stays. And she says there seems to be inconsistent enforcement.
11: I wonder how many even in this building are actually doing short-term accommodation. It's probably not just this owner on their own.
7: A warning: the rapidly intensifying El Nino event could be the strongest in more than a century. The UK's Met Office says it could lead to droughts here and in South America. Shipping is also affected as the Panama Canal sharply reduces the number of ships allowed to pass through because of low rainfall.
0: Hokanui Sport.
7: In sport, Hawke's Bay have remained the NPC's only unbeaten side after four matches with a 59-17 home win over Manawatu. The Magpies withstood a fast Turbos start to hold a 17-12 halftime lead over their Central Vikings brethren, but swooped in the second half with a 42-point performance. All Blacks coach Dave Rennie has rejected accusations from the Springboks that his team are flouting the law on a regular basis ahead of the tour opener this weekend. South Africa's assistant coach Felix Jones has listed complaints from the three franchise sides the tourists have played against. Rennie has responded.
12: I think Felix was pointing out a handful of things around, you know, we're clawing a leg. We did that once, we got penalised. We threw a guy across the line out once, got penalised. We were pulling back at the back of them all. Got penalised and Simbin, so we've learnt.
7: As the Silver Ferns' overseas exodus continues, mid-quarter Maddie Gordon has switched Aussie super netball allegiances. Gordon's moved from the Queensland Firebirds to the West Coast Fever, becoming the second Kiwi Test player to ink a two-year deal after goal attack Georgia Heffernan signed with the Sunshine Coast Lightning until the end of 2028. Gordon joins a former New Zealand captain in Perth. Emilian Ikanasio is also at the Fever after playing for the Central Pulse in this year's ANZ Premiership. As many as 15 Ferns are expected to play their franchise netball overseas next season, with next year's domestic league still up in the air. Liam Lawson's trumpeting his continued Formula One growth as he returns for a Red Bull cameo at the Dutch Grand Prix. The Kiwi driver's temporarily stepping up to the syndicate's marquee team after being demoted from the same outfit two races into the 2025 season. Lawson says his ninth place so far in the championship has proven his growth at Racing Bulls.
13: I feel much more comfortable racing in this sport, but it's going to be a very challenging weekend.
7: That's News and Sport. I'm Stuart Willie.
0: The best of the muster with Andy Muir on Hokanui and iHeartRadio.
14: Last night I had the strength. A very good morning and welcome into the Best of the Muster, a collaboration of interviews that took our attention during a hectic week here at Hokanui HQ. I'm Andy Muir, thanks for your company. We're starting off the hour by catching up with Ben Dooley, sheep, beef and YouTube farmer based down at Wyndham, not far away from the lambing season now, but Dooley has taken the opportunity to get off farm, and he says why you need to take these opportunities to look after yourself. Really relevant messaging as well. Tom O'Brien, our Garston correspondent, we caught him earlier on this week, on the jigger on the Kingston rail line between Fairlight and Kingston. And this is one of the more hectic yarns I've had on the muster. And Tom just brings it across in such a manner that only he can. You need to listen to this. It's a great chat. Graham Butcher's on the show, farm consultant, talking tractor depreciation, tractor use on farm as opposed to using contractors. What's the true cost and what you need to know when weighing up for the contracting season? Julie Edwards out of Sharewell UK. We catch up with Alan McCleary on a regular basis. Well, Sharewell UK is the parent company of Sharewell. And Julie tells us all about the UK summer, how hot it's been, unseasonably hot, and five heat waves in, how the rural sector's faring over there. And finally, Michael Wright, a beekeeper based at Ettrick. You want to listen to this. This is fantastic. The fascinating insight that he gives us into the world of the humble honeybee is something you need to listen out for. So without further ado, we'll start the hour next with Ben Dooley. This is the Best of the Muster.
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14: Ben Dooley farms just out of Wyndham, sheep, beef and YouTube farmer, although we should probably put fisherman onto that title as well, Dooley. Good afternoon.
15: Hey, g'day, Andy. How's it going?
14: Pretty good. It sounds as though you've had a couple of days off farm.
15: Yeah, been living like a king, looking down at the peasants for seven of the last 12 days or something like that, living on the boat and in huts, and first day back being a peasant myself. And yeah, bit of a shock to the system.
14: Does that draw the comments when you put that on your social media channels? What are the peasants up to today?
15: It's quite funny. Snapchat loves it. I did put one up on Instagram one day, and I got some quite bad abuse out of that. But that last one I did, I just thought I'd add in there that I was back to being a peasant myself tomorrow, and that seemed to soothe the last night it was soothe the hate a little bit.
14: Well, there's nothing wrong with taking a break. Harriet Bremner talked about it last week. She finally managed to get away on her honeymoon with Ed. They went over to Fiji for a week, and she said it was just something you had to do.
15: Yeah, absolutely is. No, you got to do it. Like, we've been pretty... we got away King's birthday weekend. Not my wife and I, just myself and a few mates and the kids went up to Waka Tip, and the only other time we'd taken off until this was, I think, 3 days to go to Cromwell and Tekapo for a couple of nights. So, we hadn't taken a lot of time off this winter. And I just thought, oh, no, the kids are getting scratchy and I've got to do something and needed to do something for myself too. So we had 2 nights on the boat in Faroe Strait and, that was last weekend. And then this weekend shot up to the Junction Burn in Tianeo.
14: So who's been doing all the work? Is it Sarah?
15: Yep. Pretty lucky there, aren't I?
14: Absolutely.
15: Yep. So, no, it's been bloody good. Shot up, went and boated up Lake Hankinson, carried some dinghies in there. Made sure the old clean... dry, protect, or whatever they say it is. The Lake Hankinson's got no ditty-mo in it, so made sure the wee boats didn't hit the water in Tianeo until we got back from there. Hell of a hike over the hill with a whole lot of gear, but no, good to see some new country, and just come back out yesterday, so yeah, feeling quite refreshed, I must admit.
14: Now, you talk about a hike over a hill, but it sounds as though it went for a few hours.
15: Yeah, well, there was two dinghies and two outboard motors and fuel and food and everything had to go over, and oh, it's not a bad wee walk, but when you start factoring and carrying a whole lot of gear over there, it was, it turned into a bit more than that, but it was well worth it. It was a bloody good trip to do, one that not many people can say they've done, and, tick that off. If we ever want to do it again, I think we're going to winch them up the river somehow.
14: You probably have the hut to yourself.
15: Yeah, no, there was no one been there since May, so.
14: Oh, wow, cool. There's probably a reason for that.
15: Yeah, I'd say so. It is part of the George Sound track. The one that you walk from, so you go into Lake Hankinson, there's a boat that lives in a shed there, which would have been handy to have the keys for, and whoever's running that, they run you up to the hut, and then you do the walk through to George Sound, and someone picks you up at the other end, so, yeah.
14: Back to reality, though, you had the conveyor in this morning, getting that inoculating done?
15: Yep, no, straight back into it, as soon as we got home, out the door about 6:30 this morning, got everything in for those guys, and they've just gone away about an hour ago, so... Yeah, the tutus and all the maternal mixed age ewes have been over the conveyor. So we're just going to get calves, just getting calves fed now, and then we'll run them all down the race and split the singles out of the twins and basically loosely start set stocking. So we're sort of in a situation, we've got a heap of feed around. We are a little bit less than we were last time I was talking to you, just because we've been grazing it. But some of those real grassy paddocks, we'll just put, three or four paddocks worth in them. Leave them there for a week, 10 days, and as those other paddocks pick up, we'll spread out into them sort of 10 days before they start lambing, maybe 2 weeks beforehand, and should be looking pretty good. So, yeah, hoggets are on the last break of Swedes now, but there is a bit of clean-up for them to go do in a few places. So, just those last breaks of the ewes, if it's a bit wet when they come off, there's always a bit left behind, so they've probably got another... They might go close to making the first of September, and, then we'll be back into chaos season, I guess, as the lambs start hitting the ground.
14: How many earlies have you had so far?
15: None. Oh, five. Five lambs, but they were born 10 days after scanning. So, yeah, kind of lucky there, because we have had it happen before where the scanners turned up and there's been a ewe of freshborn lambs in the yards right beside them. But, only five lambs, three ewes this year, all survived, which is cool. So the earlies are due to start the 23rd. There's only 220, 210 of them, so... It'll be an easy first 18 days and then, get into the main lot.
14: It's a bit close to home, having the lambs while the scanner's there.
15: Yeah, I know. I wasn't very impressed when it happened, but I've only got myself to blame.
14: So that's just management? There was a rig or something, was it?
15: Yeah, we won't go into details there. But it'd be something along those lines.
14: Fair enough, Dills. Hey, look, a lot of talk around council mergers, and still a lot of people trying to understand what this process is about. The councils themselves are struggling to come to a resolution around it, which isn't flash when they're the ones who have ultimately got to put the procedures in place going forward.
15: Yeah, look, a lot of people around have been saying that it's this whole reform thing is an absolute cluster, and there is some truth to that, don't get me wrong. But we've got to look at the reason it was happening, and regional district and urban councils were not exactly working in a very efficient or effective manner before this, so it has to happen. What's really disappointing me is that there's a lot of people that actually don't care about what's happening, as though they don't feel they can have, you know, any impact on it or anything like that. This is shaping the way our local government's going to work for the next 30, 40, 50 years. And it would be great to see a lot more buy-in to it. But I guess that is local government, isn't it?
14: A lot of people are concerned, though, about the time frame and the lead into a general election, where perhaps this is something that could have come on the table after the election, perhaps. And I mean, Labor, if we were to get a change of government, this could all just go.
15: Yeah, I completely hear what people are saying there, but this is all tied into the RMA reform.
14: Yeah.
15: It's a very crucial part of it, and I don't believe they will have, you know, the final plan sorted anywhere near by the election, and we certainly are wide open that if Labor get in, you know, this is only my personal view, it'll be war. We will have a hell of a battle on our hands to get anything we want if that happens, but fingers crossed, the team that are in charge of, you know, they know what they're up to, and they're going to have things locked in place at the very least if that does happen. But, yeah, like I've said, it's one of those things that had to happen, and the RMA reform was a big thing that started quite a while ago. So, it just has to happen in the sequence that it does.
14: Reading between the lines, Dills, you don't have a lot of faith in Joe Luxton and her current portfolio.
15: Joe Luxton, personally, I won't make any comment on. I don't know the woman, I don't know much about her. However, her party, I have zero faith at all whatsoever in Labor acting in the best interests of New Zealand's biggest income earner. In fact, I would be very strongly say they will actively work against us, and we've been there before, haven't we? It's pretty much every time they get in, we've got to go, and it's an absolute fight, it's an absolute battle every time. It's been quite nice this last 3 years, almost 3 years, not having to worry about as much of that stuff. There's still work to do, don't get me wrong. You've got to keep them on their toes and make sure they keep getting things done, but at least this team is working in our favour as opposed to what the other team did. And, I mean, we've only got to look back to the previous 6 years. It wasn't fun. None of it was fun. There was other stuff going on, but, no, I have zero time for the Labour Party at all.
14: Penny Simmons talked about it before, saying it would be a government of tax.
15: Oh, 100%. The capital gains tax alone, and we know within that you have a capital gains tax, you're going to lose your gifting ability or non-taxable gifting. We know that capital gains taxes don't make money for a long time because they can only be effective as of a certain date. So then because they don't make anything, they start talking about wealth taxes, inheritance taxes, other things. There's all sorts of things they do. We've seen it plenty of other places around the world. Look to the UK, for example. They tax everything. And there's a very big reason that it's a nation that's going backwards very fast. So, yeah, no, we just need to keep them out if we can.
14: It's called springtime, Ben Dooley. Thanks for your time.
15: Nah, good on you, Andy.
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5: The best of the muster with Andy Muir on Hokanui.
6: Welcome back. This is the muster on Hokanui. Well, I don't know about bells ringing on the railway line between Fairlight and Kingston, but Tom O'Brien, our Garston correspondent, is going to fill us in on the state of play up there. Good afternoon, Tom. We catch you on a jigger. Inspecting the railway line between Fairlight and Kingston, how's things?
7: Yeah, I'm good, mate. Yeah, really good. Yep. Just honing down the Fairlight straight on the Briggs and Stratton little jigger. So for those people who don't know what a jigger is, it's basically like a red trolley which goes on the train track and it's motorised. And you've got a clutch like on a motorbike, and you just pull on the clutch, and you've got, it's like a three-stage, three-gear kind of clutch system, like on a sprocket.
8: Almost like a four-wheeler for the track.
7: Yeah, almost like a four-wheeler for the track, basically, yeah. That's probably the best way to describe it, so, yeah.
6: This sounds like something Tom and Barbara Good on the Good Life used to drive when they got rid of their car and they went to all these farm implements.
7: Yeah, it's a bit like that, and, you know, it's a, you know, I don't know what vintage this is. I've got my mate Dennis here with me. It's 1950s. He tells me, yeah, it's a 1950s vintage. And yeah, I've got some pretty interesting memories of probably 30 odd years ago when I was on this doing track work. So we're basically doing a track inspection of the line because we're going to have to be replacing about 380 odd sleepers. So we're just doing a track inspection first. And it's a good day for it.
6: You had to replace a heap of sleepers last year.
7: Yeah, look, it's an ongoing job, mate. Yeah, just replacing the hardwood. They're either jar or hardwood sleepers. So we've got to basically go along, mark any sleepers that are rotten or no good, undo all the screws and the bolts, rip out the sleepers, and then we take a digger along, a modified digger which goes on the rail, and then we have a claw and we push the new sleepers back in, re-drill the holes, re-bolt the screws back in, and then we sort of use like a tensioner, a bit like a wire strainer for a fence, but then it's a clamp.

0: which goes on the rail, and then we either tension the rails in or out, and we have to keep it within a specific gauge, and that's what keeps the trolleys or the carriages or the train or the engine actually on the track itself. So it's a pretty important sort of pre-maintenance, pre-season job.
1: The actual track itself, does it get warped by the heat or not an issue with the iron?
0: Oh, it's not really, it's not really too bad. I don't think we've ever had conditions so extremely hot that we've ever had any warping issues with this track. But I mean, that's, interestingly enough, the reason why it's in 26-foot lengths and there's always a gap, when you go on a train, it goes clickety-clack, clickety-clack, clickety-clack. It's that gap in the rail which accounts for those, extreme heat or extreme cold conditions, for that expansion and contraction.
1: Now, tell us once again, how many sleepers are there on the Kingston line?
0: Oh, gee, that's a...
1: You told this figure last year. What is it?
0: Jelly beans are in a jar that's about the size of your house. Dennis, you got any idea how many sleepers would be in this trap?
2: It's good. Give me a bit of time to do math.
0: Dennis is going to do the math in his head.
1: Fantastic.
0: So, you can ask me another question while Dennis is doing the mathematics.
1: Okay, my next question is, were you talking...
0: He's come back. It's about between 20,000 and 25,000 sleepers, mate.
1: Because you were telling pork pies last year, did you or did you not say there was X amount of sleepers? I remember you giving me figures.
0: Say that again, mate.
1: Last year you gave me figures around sleepers, Thomas. Were you lying?
0: Well, what were the figures that... I can't remember. You're sitting me up for a derailment here, mate. How many sleepers did I say last time?
1: I don't know. I'll have to go back and listen.
0: Well, I'm going to back myself on that. I'm going to say around 20,000.
1: Of course you do.
0: And if you've called me out, then you owe me a coffee, mate. I know how much you love your coffees at Table Talk, mate.
1: Absolutely, that's the one. Hey, so what do you do for the old sleepers? Do you sell them to farmers who use them for bridges if you're still in good nick?
0: Oh, the magpies come in and they steal them all, mate. Yeah, so track staff, they usually get first dibs on the old sleepers. As you're well aware, they're like gold, these things, eh? Even when they're sort of 60, 70 years old, people want them for their gardens or retaining walls and stuff. So, usually members of staff usually swoop in. Yeah, they're like pigs and shit when it comes to sleeping.
1: So it's fair to say that the season's coming up pretty quickly regarding the Kingston Flyer.
0: Absolutely, mate. Yeah, look, the season's coming up on us quickly. We've got the engine crew guys. They're going to be doing a lot of the work on the pre-season strip down of the boiler, and we'll be involved with that as well. So between the carriages which are being sanded and painted, there's two or three carriages that are being sanded and painted at the moment, and and the engine work and the track work, she's all go, mate.
1: This sounds like bloody chaos. This is some of your finest work yet, and this is coming from you, Thomas O'Brien, who thrives on chaos.
0: Well, as you know, I was in Thailand a few weeks ago, and I think I described that as organised chaos. Get up, you witch. Get up. Good dog. Yeah, I've got the dog riding on the jigger here too, of course, So she's the boss. The dog's the boss. She's doing the track inspection while I'm yarning to you. It's a bit of chaos. It seems to be the story of my life, mate. But anyway, I'm not complaining. Don't get me wrong.
1: So ground conditions up there. How's it looking?
0: It's still a bit wet up here, eh? Yeah, it's a bit wet on the... I was at the top of the hill yesterday. There's about 2 or 3 inches of snow at the top of the hill. Taking some friends up there from up north, and they thought it was gold. Went up to Welcome Rock and up to the Slate Hut. Had a cup of tea in it. And a bit of shortbread on the deck of the Slate Hut, and they thought it was just magic. So, things are sort of, it's still pretty cool enough, but, it's nice to see the sun out, and, spring's just around the corner, isn't it, mate?
1: Do tourists stop and take photos of you silly buggers doing what you're doing?
0: Say that again?
1: Do you get tourists stopping at the side of the road and you have all these phones going nuts because they see two blokes hooning along on a Briggs & Stratton driven motor?
0: We're going down Fairlight Straight at the moment, and like the amount of cars that are slowing right down and, you know, winding down their windows and giving us a big wave or taking photos, it's pretty funny. Maybe we should be doing bloody jigger tours as well as train tours, mate.
1: You'd be surprised what the market would be for that on that piece of road, considering the landscape. Yes.
0: Me in this day and age, Andy Muir. I'll tell you what. Yeah.
1: Right, so. Thomas. Thomas O'Brien, we'll let you thrive on the chaos that is the Jigger Talk for this afternoon. Always appreciate your time, and we'll catch up again.
0: Sounds great, mate. Cheers for the call. Bye-bye.
3: Laugh out loud with Ag Proud, because life on the land can be a laughing matter. Brought to us by Shearwell Data, working to help the livestock farmer.
1: A married couple were fast asleep when the phone rang at 2 a.m. one morning. The wife answered, and after a few seconds she exclaimed, "How should I know? That's over 200 miles away," and hung up. Her husband asked, "Who was that and what did they want?" The wife replied, "I've got no idea. Some silly woman wanted to know if the coast is clear."
4: The best of the muster with Andy Muir on Hokanui.
1: This is the muster on Hokanui. Graham Butcher, farm consultant, is in studio once again. Graham, good afternoon. Whitney Houston did the remake of that, but you came up with a great stat before. Who wrote it?
5: Dolly Parton.
1: Dolly Parton, there you go. You should be doing Wednesday Night Country.
5: There you go.
1: We're talking today about tractor costs. Buying new as opposed to second-hand and looking at farm budgets.
5: Yeah, This comes from a discussion group we had in Otearoa a couple of weeks ago. One of the questions they wanted answered is, should I buy a new tractor? And pretty hard question to answer. It depends entirely on the farm. It's a bit like trying to predict whether El Nino is going to happen or not. So what I did, there's spreadsheets around where you can work out what it costs you to actually run your tractor. And I think if most farmers did one of these spreadsheets, they'll be quite surprised what it actually costs to run a tractor. And the first example I've got here is a 110 kilowatt tractor. That's 150 horsepower. Bought new, 6,000 economic life, doing 500 hours a year. Pretty common sort of scenario. $1,500 a horsepower. It's getting right up there. So $225,000 to buy it. Generally speaking, the resale value after your 6,000 hours is somewhere between 40 and 50% of your purchase price. So I use 40%, which is 90,000. So your depreciation over 500 hours is 135,000, which your first cost per hour of running a tractor, 22.50 an hour, just to cover depreciation, right? Yeah. That's the first one. So we've got repairs and maintenance. So if we've got an economic life of 6,000, generally speaking, your repairs and maintenance are 80% of the capital cost of the tractor. There's another $30 per hour. Oil, filters, fuel and what have you. Most modern tractors run about 0.18 of a litre per kilowatt hour. So that's a good stat to have in your mind, 0.18 litres per kilowatt hour. So the fuel cost, taking a diesel cost at $2.25 per litre. Some contractors will get that a bit less than that. So your fuel costs $44.55 an hour based on current diesel prices. So these costs are starting to stack up. We have oil, which generally is 16% of your fuel cost. So there's another $7.13 an hour. Filters, 2% of your fuel cost, which is about 89 cents an hour. So that sort of covers that side of things. If we look at insurance, generally speaking, about $8 an hour. It'll vary quite a bit depending on the value of the tractor and who you're insured with. So we've got another cost here, interest capital cost. Bought for $225,000, resale value $90,000. Divide that by two, we have $157,500 average capital tied up over our 6,000-hour period. At 8%, that comes to $25 an hour. That's your interest cost. We have the operator cost on top of that as well. I put that in at $31.50 an hour, which covers cost per hour, holiday pay, ACC, KiwiSaver, all that sort of stuff. Probably pretty light, actually, but I've used that same figure in comparison with contractors' costs as well. So the total direct costs of running a new tractor on your farm, 150 horsepower, is a fraction under $170 an hour, right?
1: Yeah.
5: As operator cost, insurance, fuel, repairs. Most farmers would sit down and have to think about that for a while. That's quite a decent sum.
1: Question. 150 horse, so do a lot of farmers have 150 horse as opposed to, say, 120 horse? It's not that many years ago 100 horse was suitable.
5: Yeah, exactly right. I think the average tractor on farms these days is about 140. So that covers the whole of New Zealand. I put it up 10 horsepower, cover south and bigger operations. You know, so 140, 150 horsepower tractor is not uncommon and is probably about the average. So $170 an hour, so just keep that figure in mind. If we're looking at a contractor to do our 500 hours, now the contractor generally is going to have a bigger tractor, it's going to have more efficient gear. I used 140 kilowatt, that's 190 horsepower. Same scenario, 6,000 hours, 500 hours a year. He's probably doing more than that being a contractor. The capital cost depreciation is a bit higher, $28 an hour, based on the same calculations as for running your own tractor. Fuel costs, repairs and maintenance comes to $38 an hour. Fuel comes to $56.70 an hour. Oil, $9. Filters, $1. And insurance, $8. Although that would probably be $9 or $10 for the contractor. The interest cost on the capital, being a bigger tractor and a more expensive tractor, $131.92. Using the same operator cost per hour, $31.50, it's quite possibly a bit, well, it will be a bit light. But that bigger tractor with a higher horsepower is $204 an hour, compared to the $170 we've got for running our own new tractor. But if you're using a contractor, you've got a profit margin to consider. So the tractor alone is probably costing you about $307 an hour, not including whatever you put behind it. There's a whole other story with that. So if we go for a contractor, 500 hours, do everything by contract, it's going to cost you $153,000 a year, as opposed to $84,000 a year by owning your own. But you've got to cover his profit margin, and it's a bigger tractor. And if you use a contractor with bigger, more efficient gear, he's going to spend less time doing the jobs you would be doing. So the crux of the matter comes down to, should you have just an older tractor on the farm, 6,000 hours, take it from 6 to 10, doing 300 hours a year and do the rest with contractor at 200 hours a year. And that, to me, seems a pretty... You can't run a farm without a tractor. You've got to have something with a loader and what have you. So an older tractor on the farm, but the heavy work is done by a contractor with bigger gear, more efficient and what have you. So we can go through the figures. To do the 300 hours on your old tractor on the farm costs you $43,000. Yeah. Go through the same list of figures. To do 150 hours with a contractor as opposed to 200 hours using your own gear, and I think that's a reasonable drop because yeah, more horsepower, $46,650. So we come to $89,000. So we've got these three scenarios here. Your own tractor, brand new, $85,000 a year, 500 hours. Contractor, 500 hours, 153, not really viable. Keeping an older tractor and using a contractor for the hard work, bigger tractor, 150 hours as opposed to 200 for yourself at 89. So it's a bit more expensive. But the thing about running with contractors is they're going to have a variety of gear that will suit the cultivation job or whatever you want to do on the farm, as opposed to you with your own tractor and one.
1: That's just contractors in general, though, like straight off the cuff. Ben Dooley talked about it yesterday. The conveyor comes in. You look at shearing, it's all contract shearing a lot of the time now, and although not everybody does that, I understand.
5: Yep.
1: You look at tailing as well, just off the cuff. There's a couple of examples. Get the job done, and it gets done quicker
5: exactly
1: as well.
5: Right. And that comes down, when you're looking at tractors, to that the value of the chap you got sitting on the seat. Now, if you're the farm owner and you're sitting on the seat, you're worth more than $31 an hour. You're probably $100, $110 an hour.
1: Yeah.
5: So you put that into the equation and, you know, things alter. So it all depends on how much work you got to do a year, whether you're happy. One of the issues with running an older tractor, once it gets to 10,000 hours, you've got to replace it with a 6,000-hour tractor, and there's always a bit of a question mark over that.
1: Yeah.
5: But anyway, I think I've, pardon me, come to the conclusion that a good scenario is you've got to have a tractor on a farm with a loader, do the light work, contractors for heavy work. Contractors are undervalued, I think. It's a pretty tough business to be in. If you thought farming was tough, you should be a contractor. Well, try contracting, you probably go back to farming. So I think people should seriously consider use of contractors for the harder jobs on the farm.
1: Good on you, Graham. Better leave it there.
5: Thank you.
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0: G'day there, I'm Manaya Stewart, and I was joined by Ben Hurley for Off the Back Seat Fan Edition, a series where we picked up a Warriors fan and see if their Waz chat passes the HIA. On this week's episode, we're joined by weatherman Matt Gibb.
1: So I go out there, I think I was interviewing, mate, I got through probably two players, and I think it was, might have been Jerome Ropati when I was just, what makes you the ultimate warrior? 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
3: Fire! Welcome back to the muster, the one I love by REM, that first line there, fire. Kind of eerily close to home for our next guest. Julie Edwards of Sharewell UK joins us once again. Good afternoon, Julie, or as the morning is for the case for you over there. It's pretty dry.
4: Yes, it is. Hi, Andy. Great to talk to you again. Yes, we've just come out of our fifth heat wave of this summer, which is quite unbelievable, quite frankly. So, temperatures over sort of 35 degrees. A lot of farmers struggling because we've got no grass anymore. It's incredibly dry, and there is a little bit of rain on the forecast, but not very much. And, you know, as you mentioned just a minute ago, sadly, a lot of the country, they're seeing a lot of wildfires, which is exceptional for the UK. That's not the sort of thing that we normally wake up to on the news. So, yeah, very devastating for lots of farmers, lots of homeowners. There's been, you know, loss of wildlife, of domestic animals. So, yeah, it's been challenging.
3: Five heat waves, though. I've been over there in the summer, and you get a couple of weeks where it is stinking hot, but five times in a row over 3 months is, dare I say it, unprecedented.
4: It is really unprecedented. And I think, you know, what it is making people think is, you know, we're going to have to think very differently about how we manage our livestock going forward. If this is going to be repeated, you know, in summers going forward, we're going to have to think about, you know, how we create more shade for our animals, how we manage our grasslands. It's had a really detrimental effect, you know, particularly on performance, because, you know, the heat, animals just don't perform well. You know, talking to some of our neighbours that are dairy farmers, you know, production has really dropped off. And combine that with the fact that, you know, we've got a problem in the UK at the moment. Livestock farmers are having to vaccinate against the blue tongue virus, which is doing the rounds, which has caused, you know, a lot of problems for a lot of livestock farmers here at home on our own farm. We've just about 2 weeks ago vaccinated our cattle and sheep to try and prevent them getting blue tongue, which is spreading quite rapidly around the country. It's a virus. It's carried by midges and passed from animal to animal and can have really devastating performance and fertility impacts on livestock.
3: I think it's fair to say the mood of the rural sector over there at the moment will be pretty concerned, all things going forward into autumn.
4: Absolutely, yeah, lots of concern, because, you know, I think people are worried they're having to feed winter stocks already just because there is literally no grass. I think everybody was really excited coming out of the spring. You know, we'd had a really decent amount of rainfall. We'd got a lot of grass, a lot of people, including ourselves, you know, we made hay early, did all our silaging, and we're thinking, great, you know, we'll be able to do second, third cut. And I think the vast majority of people have really struggled to do any other cuts really than their originals, because it's just been so incredibly hot. And really, we haven't had a decent rainfall since really the end of April. And here we are, sort of middle of August now. And yes, there's a little bit of rain on the horizon, but not a huge amount.
3: How well equipped is the UK to cope with a heat wave like that, or five of them, especially in the rural sector?
4: It's been a challenge. I think it's been a challenge for everybody. You know, one of the things that you certainly notice is, you know, we can see why now our neighbours in mainland Europe have aircon. I think we've all struggled. But, you know, from a cattle perspective, I know people are, you know, trying to bring their cattle in, make sure they're shaded, if they've got sprinkler systems, particularly for dairy cattle, you know, and just try to make sure that, you know, during the day, in the hottest parts of the day, make sure that they can bring the cattle in or keep them shaded, just because it's been unprecedented temperatures. And particularly for young stock, you know, they've really struggled on occasions. And, you know, normally the British are obsessed with weather, and a good summer for us is normally sort of 20 to 22 degrees. So the fact that we're up in the mid-30s is exceptional for us, and we're just not used to it, and we're not set up.
3: You talk about heat pumps and air conditioning. It's not really in the English vocabulary in a house. It's all about the radiators.
4: Yes. Well, as I said to you, the English are obsessed with the weather. And normally it's because it's raining too much. So this is a new area for us to focus on, being too hot and thinking about how we have to deal with that. So, yeah, brings new challenges.
3: So how's the harvest season been?
4: Challenging. I think yields are down. Certainly, I know the guys are starting to cut maize now, but, you know, the yields aren't great just because it's been so incredibly dry. People are going early just because they don't want to lose any more of the crop than they already have done. So, you know, some of the maize might not be quite ripe yet, but they're just going to take what they've got rather than lose everything. That's underway as we speak. Barley and wheat were in probably several weeks ago now. So we're way ahead of schedule, but yields are down, certainly. Certainly, really from sort of the Midlands, Wales, South West and South East. Scotland's quite different. Those guys, you know, I think, you know, they've had, you know, some weather challenges, but they're still quite green there, and they've had considerably more rainfall than we have in the rest of the country. So, yeah, interesting times. It's exceptional, really.
3: So how are the arable farmers going to go with the autumn wheat if there isn't any rainfall? Putting it back in the ground?
4: I saw somebody trying to do some groundwork the other day, and there was more soil blowing across the field, I think. So it's incredibly dusty. I mean, as I say, there is a bit of rain forecast for the next week. But as you know, things can change quite rapidly. And, you know, there's been rain on the forecast before, and, you know, it hasn't materialised. But I think everybody's got their fingers crossed that we start to get some decent rainfall now, so that it's not going to impact planting.
3: Now, Sherwell UK, how have things been over the past month? I dare say when you're talking to farmers, as the obvious we've been talking about, it's dry. But in general, What's the mood like of the rural sector?
4: Well, as I say, other than the fact, you know, concerns about lack of grass at the moment, generally positive. You know, it's the show season. So, you know, the UK, well, as have the rest of the Shearwell teams around the world, but, you know, the UK team have been busy at agricultural shows. So always a good opportunity for us to catch up with customers face to face. And, you know, generally the mood is pretty buoyant because prices have been pretty good. And moving into the autumn, I think, generally the sheep sales now and getting ready for farmers putting in their rams in with the ewes for tupping. People are fairly busy. So, generally buoyant. Just fingers crossed and hoping that the rain comes soon so we can get back to farming the way that we want to.
3: We've seen record prices for ewes and lambs recently. Are we seeing that trend over there as well? I mean, you talk about good prices. Are they up in the higher echelon, would you say?
4: Yeah, no, prices for ewes are pretty good. I know there's sheep sales on at the moment, and I think, they're holding their own as they did last year. And I just think generally because there's a shortage of cattle and sheep. So, you know, I think they will hold their prices. And I think generally farmers are pretty happy with things at the moment. It's just, like I say, if we could get the weather as well, then we'd be spot on.
3: Well, the big thing for Kiwis, for Kiwi cockies anyway, it's all about lambing, which is getting underway, calving's into full motion. The heat wave warmer, it's always a big thing.
4: The heatwave milk warmer, really popular, and we're starting to see, you know, traction building with that, particularly in New Zealand. And I know Al and Ray and Ben have been getting a lot of interest and made sales with the heatwave. And, you know, it's a really versatile piece of kit. You know, you can use it on your lambs, you can use it for calves as well. And, you know, even if you've got goats and you've got kid goats that need to have some extra feed, you can use it for them as well. So, a really versatile bit of kit. I think, you know, for sheep producers, it will feed up to 50 lambs. And for calves, you can rear about 30 calves on one unit. So a really well-priced useful and helpful piece of equipment. You know, it saves that going out at, late at night to feed, you know, and they perform really well on it. It's just like, you know, going there, they would feed on the cow or on the ewe. They just keep helping themselves. So yeah. The performance is good.
3: Absolutely. It's a great system. Hey, Julie, thanks again for your time. Hopefully when we catch up in a month or so, it is going to be a lot more of a greener feel around the country. Thanks for the chat.
4: Yeah, thanks, Andy.
2: 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This interview is brought to you by AgriCentre South. 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
3: Michael Wright is based at Ettrick. He's a beef farmer. His business is Honey by Wright's. We caught up with him back in the early autumn to see how the season had been, and we're going to do the same now ahead of the spring, which is traditionally, well, the busy time for beekeepers, I suppose. Michael, welcome once again.
5: Yeah, how you going? Good to be back on the show.
3: Yeah, look, it sounds as though there's been a bit going on with you guys anyway since we spoke last. Straight off the bat, you've been over to China.
5: Yeah, so we needed a honey packing machine because traditionally we've been packing honey off a bucket, which is really slow. But our sales have improved, so we bit the bullet, I guess you'd say, and I went to China, spent a couple of weeks over there, and got a honey packing machine design, and brought it back to New Zealand. It was a great experience. And now we can pack, instead of 100 jars an hour, we can pack 1,800 jars an hour. So it's certainly sped things up.
3: Realistically, how often would you do 1,800 jars an hour?
5: Well, yesterday we did 6,000 jars for an order, but we have to prepare the honey, so we have a big honey creamer, and it takes sort of 5 to 7 days to prepare a batch, so we probably pack honey once a week, so you cream the honey, set it all up, and then we try and run it all through the plant in one day just to get it out of the way.
3: Yeah, it's interesting. You talked about China briefly before we came on there, and you were saying how nothing's a problem over there. If you want it, you get it.
5: Yeah, you ask for anything, and they'll just make it. Or if they can't make it, they still say they can, and they'll just get their uncle or brother down the road or someone who will be able to make it. And when it's just such big quantities over there. You go to what they call little factory, and it's humongous. It'd be a couple hundred acres of just factory. It's quite mind-boggling compared to New Zealand. They don't really understand much about what the bee industry, what goes on in New Zealand. They're just more into the manufacture of equipment to help out. And they are definitely making more and more equipment to send to New Zealand. There's quite a few companies in New Zealand buying out of China now. And they, you know, some people think it's kind of a bit cheap, China, but the stuff they're making now, it's very good quality, and we've been running your plant now for a few months and no issues. And if you do need something, they can usually have it here in 5-7 days air freight, so it's not too bad from that point of view.
3: Back on the local front, the bee industry, like I said at the start, you're starting to crank into the season or think about it. How's everything been over the past couple of months?
5: Yeah, so wintertime bees pretty much hibernate. But once we start getting those warmer afternoons where you're hitting sort of 15 degrees, that's definitely waking them up a bit now. So we do what we call a feed round, and that's where we've got about 1,100 hives, and that takes 4 or 5 days to go around the whole lot. So we'll go around them, check them for weight. If the hive's light, we'll give it a bit of sugar syrup just to keep them going. Cause we don't want them start starving to death. And so the queen, she's just starting to lay again now. So the hives in the winter actually shrink from sort of 60,000 bees in the summer right down to just a few thousand bees. Because the queen's quite smart. She doesn't want to be feeding heaps of bees over the winter. So they let the hive die right down. And then she starts laying now. And then she'll come into peak laying sort of mid-spring, and she'll be laying like 1,000 eggs a day. So that's 1,000 worker bees every day hatch out. And she'll build that hive back up to 50,000-60,000 bees for just in time for the main nectar source coming in sort of around Christmas time.
3: Those are fascinating figures, but you say the hive gets lighter and they're hibernating obviously, but with those numbers, where do the other bees go? Do they just drop off the face of the earth, or are they hibernating elsewhere? What goes on?
5: they just let them die off because bees don't have a huge lifespan. And so she'll just slow down the laying. The bees naturally die off. They kick all the boys out of the hive for winter because they don't need them.
6: Of course they do.
5: All the drones get thrown out and basically freeze to death on the doorstep. And, yeah, they're pretty ruthless bees. They run a pretty tight economy. No one's getting fed unless you're needed.
6: No, it's called the life of a queen for a reason. But what is the life expectancy of that queen?
5: Well, people will probably argue about that a little bit. But we sort of run air queens for 2 years. They can last longer. Some people requeen their hive every year. The queen is the most important thing in the hive because she sort of controls everything. And if you haven't got a good queen, you basically won't get any honey. So I guess farmers listening to this will understand too. Genetics is really important. So you can pay, you know, $3,000 for a queen
6: that Jesus.
5: Has, yeah, that comes in a little thing like a matchbox and you pop her in the hive. And she's probably been artificially inseminated and has all the good traits that you need, disease resistant, good honey gatherer. You want a quiet temperament. You don't really want angry bees. So you look for all those kinds of things.
6: This is very similar to going and picking up an engagement ring and sticking it in your top pocket and hoping like how you don't lose it.
5: Yeah, that's right. Yeah, you handle them very carefully. They come in the mail. I've seen a few courier drivers looking nervous about the box buzzing.
6: That's okay. Bee genetics. How does it work?
5: So we do a little bit of queen breeding, but not so much. There's people that specialise in it. That's almost all they do is actually breed queens, and you can buy them. Most queens cost about $60, but if you want to get into the better genetics, I guess it's just like cattle breeding and stuff, isn't it? You know, you can pay the earth. And they're just breeding for those traits. Honey gathering is obviously very important because we want as much honey as we can get from a hive. But temperament, you don't want really angry bees because it's just horrible to work with. and disease resistant because we have that varroa mite and you want hives that have like what's called a hygiene trait where they sort of throw the mites out of the hive. They don't like them being there, and they can spot a mite and they'll actually toss it out or get rid of it. So that's really useful.
6: So you're pretty much looking for the same traits as you would for, say, a ram or a bull, but especially in cattle, you want to have a temperament issue and or a good temperament. It's the same with the bee. It's just a little smaller.
5: Yes, because the queen, even though there's 60,000 bees in there, she controls the mood of everything. So if you have a queen that's not nice, your whole hive will not be nice.
6: So how many how many queens did you have in general then through the hives?
5: Just one.
6: Just one queen, so, and that's it?
5: Every hive has just one queen. And sometimes the hive, if they don't like their queen, will actually get rid of them themselves and re-queen.
6: Sounds like a political party takeover.
5: they can be a bit like that sometimes.
6: It's a ruthless world, though. You look at the ecosystem of anything and everything, and we hear every day about the relevance of the humble bee. But this is mind-blowing figures or stuff you're presenting.
5: Yeah, it's like a lot of industries, though. Until you're involved in it, really look at it to actually understand what's going on. You know, it's easy to look over the fence. It's like farming, you know. Someone says, oh, just get half a dozen sheep, chuck them in the paddock, and you'll get some lambs. You know, it's not that simple, is it? There's a lot of other stuff you've got to do.
6: Absolutely. Okay, so just ahead of the season, we spoke to you last time, and you were pretty positive about what was ahead for the industry. Do you still keep that positivity heading into spring?
5: Yes, beekeeping is looking very good at the moment. Honey prices have actually crept up a bit for bulk honey. You sort of good clover now is up around $9, $10. It has been as low as $3, so that's really good. Although we do pack probably 70% of your crop now and sell it through your stalls, so it doesn't affect us so much, which is really good because before we were totally reliant on the honey price, you know, putting it in drums and selling it. And so if it went up and down, we'd be scrambling a bit at times trying to work out what we're going to do. But selling direct is definitely much better.
6: Now, last time we spoke to you, I think you said it was around $8.50 a kilo for honey. So just quickly before you wrap up, just describe what drives the price of honey.
5: Well, I think supply, because honey prices have been so low for a few years, there's quite a few people who exited the industry, so there's definitely a bit of a shortage on. And I think people are looking more for a healthy alternative, you know, as a sweetener. So honey's been used in more things now, like in the, you know, people using their coffee, tea, that kind of thing. So, yeah, I think that's probably what's driving it mostly at the moment.
6: Last night, Michael Wright there, knowing anything and everything around the world of bees. Great to get that insight. Fascinating as well. That's us over and done with for the morning. I'm Andy Muir. Remember, any podcast is available, courtesy of iHeartRadio. Just look for The Muster on Hokanui. And enjoy the weekend. See you Monday. Go the Stags. 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
4: In this update, there are reports at least six people are dead and more than 90 injured after Russia struck a major shopping centre in central Ukraine. Local media reports mass damage and fires, with a second attack while the response to the initial strike was underway. BBC's Ukraine correspondent Dan Johnson says people are still trapped in the rubble and the death toll is expected to rise, with video showing parts of the strike.
5: That shows a drone diving from the sky towards the already burning shopping centre. There's an attempt, it sounds like, to try to shoot it down.
4: No cause for alarm after a third case of bird flu was found in a wild bird in the Wairarapa. The case of H5N1 has been found in a northern giant petrel found dead on a remote beach at Cape Palliser. All three cases have been detected in the Wellington region, the last just over a month ago. However, there's still no detections in poultry and no mass deaths of wild birds have been recorded. MPI spokesperson Mary Van Andel says the most recent bird was found by a dock ranger. She says out of an abundance of caution, they'll have people out on the coast to look out for any more sick or dead birds. The Travel Agents Association says it's not clear how a new tourism tax in Fiji will impact the cost of travel. The country quietly passed legislation to implement a 5% tourism services tax starting in September. TAANZ CEO Julie White says it will apply to accommodation, restaurants and activities, and operators are reporting different approaches to handling the tax.
6: Some are suggesting they might absorb the charge. Some are saying that they will charge when in destination.
4: 20 community groups will split over $9 million in government funding to deliver conservation projects around the country. Te Tau Muti Runanga is one of the 20 recipients, receiving just over $500,000 to restore the wetland area of Cooper's Lagoon in Canterbury. That's news.
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9: Hokanui Sport.
4: Turning to sports now, and Hawke's Bay remain the only unbeaten team in the NPC after a resounding 59-17 win over Manawatu in Napier. The Magpies led 17-12 at the break before running in 6 second half tries to blow away the Turbos. Lock Hunter Morrison continued his impressive start to the season with 2 tries. The Broncos have completed a remarkable comeback to end the Raiders' NRL Finals hopes with a 34-30 win in Canberra. The defending premiers have overcome a 14-point deficit inside the final 20 minutes to record just their second win in 14 games. The Dolphins will remain firmly fixed inside the top four with a 34-16 win over the Eels in Brisbane. England have thumped Pakistan by an innings at 103 runs in their opening cricket test at Leeds. After posting 409 with the bat in their first innings, the hosts skittled a lacklustre Pakistan batting attack for 135 in their second innings. That's sport, I'm Kalia Strong.
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10: Kia ora, there's an orange warning in force for strong wind for Southland and Stewart Island. And now to the forecast for the sea area. FOVO is gale warning in force. Northwest 35 knots, becoming northwest 20 late morning and rising to 30 for a time in the afternoon and evening. Expect a long period southwest swell 1 metre. And now to the forecast for Southland. You've got occasional rain, strong northwesterlies easing this morning with a high 17 degrees, low 5. And tomorrow, showers, some heavy, easing in the evening with strong westerlies rising to gale.
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1: G'day and good morning, New Zealand. I'm Jamie Mackay. This is the best of the country, brought to you by Rabobank. We're growing a better New Zealand together. Musical theme today, the late great Jim Croce. You don't mess around with Jim. And today we're not going to mess around with Jim. We're going to pay tribute to Jim, the late Jim Hopkins. He's going to be farewelled this morning at the beautiful, truly stunning, to be honest, Oamaru Opera House. So I've dragged something out of the archives, a lovely little tribute that Jim did the last time he appeared on the country, and it was a tribute, ironically, to the late Sir Sam Neill. But before we do that, it's been a bit of a challenging week for me, and probably for many New Zealanders. I was on a North Island rural roadshow, a client roadshow, mix and mingle. I only got as far as Tauranga, then after that I got flattened by influenza A, spent 4 days in bed. I've like had 3 sick days in more than 30 years of radio. This thing, influenza A, knocked me out for 4 days in a row. So just a word of warning, be careful if it knocks on your door. It was great though when I was in Tauranga to catch up with Sir Don McKinnon, one of my favourite New Zealanders, former Deputy Prime Minister, former Foreign Affairs Minister under the Bolger government. And we talked, amongst other things, about our war museum at La Quenua on the Western Front. And plus he had some really sage advice on how to stage a political coup, seeing his former party cocked one up the week before. When we were talking about the Western Front and La Quenua, the museum there, reflecting the efforts of our soldiers in World War One, we talked about the sacrifices that many young New Zealand farm boys made in the First World War. We talked about the stats around it. They were staggering, and a lot of those young men went off on an adventure. They thought it was going to be an adventure. They thought they were going to be home by Christmas time, including my grandfather, Hugh Mackay, Barry Soper's grandfather as well. Well, it didn't end up like that for many of them. My grandfather, for instance, he got the Quinella, the Great War Quinella, Gallipoli, and then shipped off to the Western Front. So, you know, lest we forget, eh? We're going to chat to Michael Every. Or I caught up with him earlier in the week when I was still standing. He's Rabobank's Singapore global-based strategist. And he said New Zealand's basically going to have to pick sides between the East and the West as the world spirals into geopolitical turmoil. We did manage to find some good news in there eventually. And David Seymour, the Deputy Prime Minister, ACT Party leader, explaining why he was AWOL for the Newstalk ZB 100th birthday bash the Friday before in Auckland. Maybe that's where I got influenza A from, eh? Who knows? Anyhow, we've got all that and a lovely tribute for Jim Hopkins before the end of the hour. It's the best of the country. It's brought to you by Rabobank. Thanks for listening. If you were listening to Mike Hosking this morning on News Talk ZB, you might have heard him singing the praises of our next guest on the country, Sir Don McKinnon. Mike called you, Sir Don, the healthiest and fittest 88-year-old in New Zealand after chatting to you at the News Talk ZB 100th birthday bash in Auckland on Friday. So good to catch up with you, but I think he did you a disservice. You're only 87.
2: Well, that's right. He's advancing me far too rapidly.
1: Well, you're looking very good, Don, and I love to catch up with you because you're a real student, obviously, of politics because of your background. You've been a Deputy Prime Minister, you've been a Minister of Foreign Affairs, you've been the Secretary General, get it right, of the Commonwealth of Nations. But the other thing that you're very passionate about now is the New Zealand Military Museum at La Quenua, which is what, on the France-Belgium border?
2: That's right, very much right, Jamie, and I'm so glad, one, we got it opened pretty much on target October 3 years ago, and there's a steady flow of tourists. The number of Kiwis coming in remains remarkably about the same percentage, between 20 and 25% of Kiwis. Of course, large numbers of French, German, Dutch, Belgium, English, but it's getting a lot of attention, and we're very pleased about that because As you know, Jamie, this is the first time you could go to the Western Front and read about the New Zealand story.
1: And there's a wonderful farming connection, not only that a lot of those young men who went over, especially in World War One, were straight off the farm, quite literally. They thought it was going to be an adventure. It took a bit longer than that. But the farming connection these days is one of the young guys who's running it is, I think, Jacob Searmans, who's the son of Mike, who is the chief executive of Federated Farmers.
2: That's dead right, and that's a great connection. And this is Lick and Wires, of course, in the middle of a very large agricultural area, as most of northern France is. Not our kind, but lots of orchards, crop growing, you know, the pulses, wheat and barley and so on. But they're very much, in fact, recently at the museum was a bunch of retired French farmers who decided to come along and see what it was all about.
1: Fantastic. And it must have been an awful experience for those young farm boys all those years ago, more than a century ago now, to go to what is a beautiful piece of the world and some wonderful farmland, but it just became a mud bath for them.
2: Absolutely. That whole Western Front was just an appalling sort of, you know, bringing the whole thing to a halt. And really, when you read some of the history now, half those commanders really didn't know what they were doing.
1: Well, my grandfather served at Gallipoli and then had the Quinella. He got shipped off to the Western Front, and he had a great dislike for the British generals. He thought they sent the New Zealand soldiers like lambs to the slaughter.
2: There was a bit of that. I mean, these stories get exaggerated over the years and get distorted, but no question, the New Zealand Division made its name as being a very efficient division, which did what it was asked to do, did it very well, and never really complained.
1: The story of Le Quinoa and the New Zealand connection, just remind people of that, because this is a story of true heroics.
2: Well, yes, and of course it's the bookend of World War One. As you said, you went to Gallipoli, you've been to Gallipoli, I've been to Gallipoli. Gallipoli was the first real venture by New Zealand troops into the First World War, and it was a defeat. On the other hand, Le Quinoa was the last battle of the New Zealand Division of World War One, and it was a victory. So here was the New Zealand Division trekking across the Western Front. The Western Front was very wide at this point because they had stretched both north and south. And the New Zealand Division was on its own. They were told there was a heavily garrisoned town by the name of Le Quinoa they were coming up to. Don't bomb it, please, because there's a lot of civilians in there. So the commander at the time, General Russell, circled the town and sent over smoke bombs into the town, black smoke everywhere, and then using ladders, sent his troops up ladders into the town, and the town was taken. Yes, 135-plus casualties, but, and this is what struck me, Jamie, when I first went to this town in 1995, the people of Le Quinoa, twice a year, on Anzac Day and Liberation Day, November, are still thanking New Zealand for what we did now, you know, 110 years ago.
1: So while we suffered severe casualties, relatively, I guess, not a single life was lost in the civilian population. Am I right in saying that?
2: Yes, they had been hiding in their basements. Every time they heard the war was above them, they'd go into their basements. They had something like 5,000 German soldiers in the town, occupying all the best houses, of course. And when suddenly the New Zealanders are upon them, circled the town, threw in the smoking diesel drums, and the town was liberated. And as I say, those people still today thank New Zealand for what we did. So it's the ideal town to tell the New Zealand story about our involvement in World War One. And as you know, Jamie, we sent 100,000 soldiers to World War One, 10% of our population.
1: Yes, and of those 100,000, I think

0: And it really decapitated the country's young leadership for a number of years.
1: So Don McKinnon with us. Great to catch up with you, Don, at the ZB 100th in Auckland on Friday night. Someone else I briefly caught up with, because he was sort of holding court down the end of the room, no doubt you would have caught up with him, was wily old Winston Peters. In fact, you used to flat with Winston, didn't you?
0: Oh, yes. We were flatmates for about 9 years in Wellington in the good old days.
1: Yet he deposed you as Deputy Prime Minister under Bolger.
0: Well, he had already moved off to start his own party. And, of course, when we went into the coalition agreement, that was, myself and Bolger. But then, of course, Peters wanted a bit more status. I remained foreign minister for the full 9 years I was there, and Peters became deputy prime minister for the last 3 years of my so-called 9 years.
1: Are you still good mates with him?
0: Oh, yeah, we have dinner every now and then, he and his wife and Claire and me. It's all good fun.
1: What do you make of the hoo-ha, and that's a very generous word, to describe what's happened in the National Party in recent times?
0: Well, I've seen many attempts of coups against leaders over the years, and if this was an attempted coup at Luxton, it was the most pathetically organised one I've ever seen. So if you're going to take on a leader, you've got to do a lot better than that.
1: Apparently the best organised coup of all time, I think, according to Audrey Young in the Herald, was when Shipley rolled your mate Jim Bolger.
0: Yes, it was done very smoothly, and I can say, because I was Jim's deputy at the time, we knew we were sort of running out of steam. We knew we had a lot of junior ministers who were seeking active promotion, didn't want to wait longer than what they had to, probably didn't feel we're going to win the next election, and I think they were right. We didn't win the next election. I went sideways, as you know, and took up the job in London.
1: Who would be a politician, eh? Sir Don McKinnon, so good to catch up with you on Friday night. And I think it's wonderful that you're still so passionate and driving our military museum on the Western Front at Le Quesnoy. I really am looking forward to going over there and seeing it.
0: Well, the red carpet will be down for you, Jamie.
1: You're too kind.
0: Thank you.
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4: Good morning, New Zealand. I'm Jamie Mackay. Welcome to The Best of the Country, brought to you by Rabobank. Up next, Michael Every, Rabobank's Singapore-based global strategist, on why New Zealand might have to pick sides between East and West as the world spirals into geopolitical turmoil. We did manage to get some good news out of him. David Seymour, ACT Party leader, and we're going to pay a tribute to Jim Hopkins, the late Jim Hopkins, who is going to be farewelled in his beloved Oamaru this morning at 10 o'clock at the wonderful Opera House. Just mention of Rabobank reminds me, last month, 25 school students from around New Zealand completed a three-day residential program designed to explore opportunities across the food and fibre production chain, held July 7 to 9, the Farm to Future Educational Camp, which was fully funded by Rabobank and run by the wonderful Lincoln University, brought together Year 12 students from schools nationwide. During the program, they visited a range of agribusinesses throughout Canterbury. 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Michael Every up next.
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1: Here's one of my favourite correspondents here on the country, even though often I don't like the message. His name is Michael Every. He's Rabobank's Singapore-based global strategist. Here's my opening shot for you, Michael. Trump's tariffs and his war have obviously had a huge effect on our economy and the world's economy. Will we ever see the end of either of them? Good afternoon, New Zealand time.
5: Good afternoon, New Zealand. Well, let's break it down into two parts. First of all, in terms of the tariffs, I think it's incredibly unlikely that we'll ever see a global economy without a US tariff again.

0: again. And at the moment, I think that the next 2 years are going to see higher and higher tariffs. And more importantly than that, the news over the weekend, which hasn't made the major financial market headlines yet, because A, it's August and everyone in the West is on holiday, pretty much, in the Northern Hemisphere, and B, it's so controversial people don't want to talk about it. The actual underlying message from the White House over the last 48 hours has been, okay, we've reached the point now where it finally is time to pick a side. Now, I've been talking about that for years and years and years, as your regular viewers will know. But the Americans are now saying, look, we're not taking down these tariffs. We don't want any more of this transshipment nonsense whereby a good or a product pretends to come from another country but is actually Chinese with a new label slapped on it. We don't want any of that. And we're forcing everybody globally to now make a choice. You're either going to be with American tech and American AI. So that's everything from software through to, you know, this fantastical new technology which is being rolled out at the moment. And also the critical minerals that you need for your industry and for that technology. You're either going to be in our camp and getting them from us, which of course will come with the US dollar and with defense, or you can go and work with China, but you can't be in both. And that was the message over the weekend. It will take a while for it to sink in, but I'm afraid that's the world that we're going to be dealing with. I'll talk about Iran in a second, but do you want to come back on that first?
1: Well, it just goes to prove that for our economies, for all economies, our defence spending is really going to have to ramp up, especially countries like us. Little old New Zealand stuck in the bottom of the South Pacific. We thought we were pretty safe, but no one is safe. No one is immune from having to up the ante on defence spending. That's a fair comment, isn't it, Michael?
0: That's another very logical linked comment. I absolutely agree. And in fact, the breaking headline this morning here in Asia, and obviously you're further ahead because it's your afternoon, but you may have noticed it. Trump has just said he wants to scale back military exercises with South Korea. So anyone in the region, presuming that you've absolutely guaranteed got daddy standing behind you to do all the heavy lifting for you if anything were to happen, is wrong. You have to actually bring an awful lot to the table to show that you've got skin in the game to generate any potential American response at this point. There's no kind of free lunch and there's no free defense. So yeah, that's another change. So the two changes there we've just discussed, even though neither of them are new, as I said, I've mentioned them or warned of them for years, are going to have enormous ramifications for the Kiwi economy. And then you mentioned Iran. Now, that war continues to drag on. Today, I believe, or imminently, we're going to get the lapse of the 60-day memorandum of understanding, originally, as it were, which, of course, was a memorandum of misunderstanding. And what we currently have at the moment is an economic war, where America is trying to do everything it can to blockade Iran. And it's actually pretty effective, which is really hurting Iran. Iran is doing everything it can directly to try and make Hormuz impassable, which isn't 100% effective at. A lot of oil is getting out under the radar, but it's also doing everything it can via its allies to try and attack every other Middle Eastern energy flow it can in various different directions. And things could get very ugly there. And I still suspect after the midterm elections, although Iran would like it to happen sooner because they can see what's coming and they think they've got the initiative now, we will get another flare-up and a big flare-up on the military front. So there's absolutely no respite there until either one side or the other is defeated one way or another. And both of them have an enormous implication for, again, New Zealand and the world.
1: Compare this impasse, if you can, to the Cold War.
0: Well, in the Cold War, there was a lot of fighting in a few places. Obviously, Korea was one of them. Vietnam was another, and a few smaller ones. But most of the time, it was all about a build-up of forces and spy games and tension rather than outright fighting. That's why it was a Cold War. This is a combination between a hot war where we get bursts of, you know, of chaos and destruction, but targeted mainly at economic infrastructure so far, rather than civilian life, which is obviously terrible. But what we're attempting to try and do is still then keep it on a certain set of guide rails. So it's got a Cold War-ish element, but, you know, there is, as I said, a risk that we're going to see a lot more direct bombing of stuff, because if that doesn't work, things will have to get hotter.
1: So let's go from the Cold War to the Forgotten War. That's what I'm calling the Ukraine War. But you're suggesting that we're going to get a nasty reminder of the Ukraine War very shortly.
0: Well, first of all, we've forgotten it. which goes to show that, you know, if we're not all paying attention to enough things at enough times, and trust me, I understand there are more than enough things to worry about. But that's now in its fifth year. No sign whatsoever that it's getting any better. We've had more talk about possible peace deals. I can assure you Putin isn't in the mind, in the state of mind for a peace deal. And if you listen to the informed speculation, and that's the best we can get because we don't have an inside view of what's really going on, they suspect that imminently he's going to ask for another 50,000 troops from North Korea, which will supply them, lots more aid from every country that will help him. And, you know, it's a short list of the countries doing that. And we all know who they actually are, even if we don't like saying it out loud. And he will continue to escalate. There's a headline this morning that he's actually building drone factories right opposite NATO. And there's a strong suspicion that alongside that, what he may do is try to preempt some kind of test of NATO's Article 5 by some kind of overt or covert action, which forces a smaller country like Estonia, Lithuania, or Latvia to come out and say, we're sure Russia just attacked us. We're 99% sure that Russia attacked us, even if we can't 100% prove it. What's NATO going to do about it? And Putin's expectation, strong expectation, is NATO will turn around and say, well, we're outraged and disgusted and et cetera, et cetera, and then do nothing, which will prove that Article 5 is entirely flexible, which would make a small country like New Zealand, I think, feel even more nervous, and rightly so.
1: When does self-interest come into play? Because after all, Michael Every, Rabobank's Singapore-based global strategist, who, if anyone, is winning out of these impasses, these conflicts?
0: Well, self-interest is what it's all about. At the end of the day, it's just how you view self-interest. If you view it, and again, I'm not in any way judging because I fully understand everyone sees the world the way that they see it. That's, you know, one of the joys of having a diverse world. But if you're a small, largely defenseless, pretty pacifist, open trading economy like New Zealand, obviously you're going to expect that the world should be peaceful and open and trading because that suits you. You don't want to imagine that the world is full of large countries who look at territory and say, hey, I could move my borders a little bit here and I get lots of stuff for free rather than having to import it. And that, unfortunately, has been 99.9% of human history. And as flagged by myself for many, many years, once the US-based liberal world order broke down, which it always would because it wasn't sustainable, that's where we would end up again. So it is self-interest. It's just ruthless zero-sum rather than positive-sum self-interest. And while this is really creating a lot of losers, what we're seeing, absolutely, there are plenty of winners in this process. And whoever wins this particular game stands to win a lot.
1: Where's the good news on all of this for New Zealand? I'm struggling to see or hear any.
0: Well, again, we've had iterations of this conversation many times, Jamie, and every time I have to say the same thing. There isn't one if you're going to cling to the world being a peaceful, free-trading kumbaya, toasting marshmallows around the campfire view of the world and think that's how things should be. If that's your starting point, I'm afraid I'd have nothing but a cold shower for you. If, however, you recognize that in that particular environment, even though there are going to be significant shifts in the economy that are required, some of them actually have lots of positive spillovers over time. It's a change rather than a destruction. It's a shift from one state to another. And that can be, you know, positive in lots of ways, the same way what we do now is positive in lots of ways and negative in others. But in the backdrop or against the backdrop I'm describing, things like food are still going to be in critical demand. But again, they're not going to be in critical demand in the way that New Zealand technocrats like to think about it, where you send three very smart guys with a big, thick folder to go and have a committee meeting somewhere in order to prize open a market. It's going to be much more realpolitik and a bare-knuckle game. And I actually do think New Zealand can perfectly well pivot to adapt to that world. It just means that you need a different set of trade negotiators to do it. And I'm positive with the product you've got. You'll come out, you know, looking good as gold on the other side of it. But you have to understand the game as it's being played. You can't turn up to play cricket if the other side is now playing American football.
1: There's a shred of good news in there. I'm determined to get something out of it. Hey, Michael Every, thanks as always for your time here on The Country out of Singapore. You are Rabobank's Singapore-based global strategist. Go well, my friend.
0: Thank you, Jamie.
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1: David Seymour is the Deputy Prime Minister, ACT Party leader. David, it was the rich and famous rubbing shoulders at the ZB 100th in Auckland on Friday night, plus me and a few other lowlifes from ZB were there. I didn't see you.
0: No, I'm sorry to miss it. It's pretty extraordinary to think that radio is actually 100-year-old technology in New Zealand, slightly older than that, actually. And what a great party, unless, of course, you missed it. I'm pretty keen for someone to get Barry Soper on and ask him how it compared to ZB's 50th anniversary.
1: Oh, you're very, very cheeky. I might ask him on your behalf. Mind you, there was some long-serving soldiers there, like Sir Bill Francis, Murray Deeker. Murray's quite long in the tooth now. It was great to catch up with them. Remember Larry Williams?
0: Larry Williams, I do. He used to do the drive show on ZB.
1: Yeah, yeah, and he's lost none of his bite. In fact, he just looks and sounds exactly like he did when he left.
0: Yeah, no, I always enjoyed getting interviewed by him, although that was a while ago. It's sort of been the reign of Heather for a long time since.
1: Yes, indeed it has. Rightio, let's talk about what's happening. What did you make as someone, because someone actually described you as the adult in the room in the past week with everything that was happening with the National Party. Even though you're trying to cannibalise them and get some votes off them, this is not good for the coalition.
0: Well, I mean, first of all, it's kind that someone would say that, and kind of ironic since I'm the youngest leader by a long shot and one of the youngest in cabinet. But be that as it may, I think it is critical that the coalition is pointing its fingers at what it has done for New Zealand. Chief amongst that is the work that Simon Court and Chris Bishop have done together on the resource management law. That is scheduled to be passed through Parliament in the next 3 weeks when we sit again tomorrow and for 3 weeks after that. Getting that resource management law done is the most important thing that we'll do this term, because fundamentally we've got a country that is extremely resource rich, but we've concocted a scheme to prevent us from ever benefiting from it, or at least not without enormous cost and blackmail and standover tactics. So I can't speak for the National Party, but I do know that if you have a true North Star and you know what you believe and you know what policy is important, then a lot of the politics and sort of chimpanzee-style backbiting falls into insignificance.
1: You know, we've all heard Erica and Chris Bishop, as you mentioned, his name, declare their innocence. I'm not sure I totally buy that, David, but that's by and by. But they are such two high-performing and important ministers. Even if Christopher Luxon wanted to sack them, he couldn't afford to.
0: Yeah, I mean, I guess that comes down to the internal dynamics of the National Party, which are an enormous mystery to me. My job's been to lead ACT, and I'm really proud of the lessons I took from coaching rugby year after year, season after season, and we've built, I think, a very high-performing culture that can welcome in talent like Andrew Hoggart and find us in a much better place.
1: You took the sword, or was it the rugby boot, to the civil servants, the public service over the weekend? You want it, you want rid of everything that's race-based related. Is that a summary of what you wanted?
0: Yeah, although I wouldn't say I took the boot to the public servants themselves. I think a lot of them are long-suffering by this kind of quasi-religion of treatyism, where hiring people can involve asking candidates for a job, how do you practice Te Ao Māori and Ona Te Tiriti in your household? I heard of one candidate who said, well, I don't, I'm Chinese. Probably not the smartest answer to give in that interview, but it makes the point that this country was founded on secularism and a fair go, no matter what your background is. And all of a sudden, we've got the sort of treatyist religion in the public service requiring people to affirm beliefs that they may not hold and participate in rituals that they may not want to, such as karakia. And I just make the point that if we want the best and the brightest in the public service on task delivering for the taxpayer, then we need to change some laws. You know, some of the things that I've learnt in these 3 years inform what we'd like to do in the next 3 years if people give their party vote to ACT and put us back in power. And that includes saying, look, you can't do race-based hiring. You can't have mandatory cultural activities as part of your employment. And the concept of delivering services by need, not race, should be upgraded from a cabinet circular that we negotiated in this government and put into a parliamentary law in the next government.
1: I note that in that One News Variant poll, which came out, what, last week, that you took a bit of a 3% hike. How much of this is down to the Paul Henry factor? I know you'll claim you've got wonderful policies, but, you know, he is...
0: Well, we do have wonderful policies, but look, I think it's fair to say people love Paul. He certainly polarises, but he seems to be loved by people on our side of the fence. So based on all the feedback I've had, I mean, he's a talented guy. And the one thing I'd say is some people know him as a bit of a shock jock, but when you talk to him one-on-one and in private, he's a much more serious and thoughtful person than people might think. And that's why we ultimately made the decision. We wanted him on our team, and we're really thrilled to have him.
1: Do you know who I enjoy on your team? They used to call him Angry Andy, but they don't anymore. He's actually a bit of a softy underneath the hard exterior. Andrew Hoggart, and I did love his tweet or whatever he put out on social media last week after discovering the shenanigans in the National Party. I think he described it as a bit of an effluent show.
0: Well, yeah, I mean, Andrew's, you know, got a pretty upfront vocabulary, but he was actually out visiting farms somewhere on the west coast of the South Island, out of range, didn't have much radio, didn't have much cell phone, and he got back into coverage and suddenly discovered everything that had gone down. It sort of reminded me of a few people who went on like 6-day hikes when the government locked down the country, and when they came out of the bush, they couldn't figure out what's going on. I suspect Andrew had a feeling a bit like that when he got back into reception after a long day visiting farmers last Wednesday.
1: Well, that reminds me of walking the Milford Track in January 2023. I left Te Anau and Jacinda was Prime Minister. We got to Milford and Chippy was Prime Minister. A final question for you. After that latest One News Variant poll, Opportunity Party, whatever they call themselves, top, as the kingmaker, not the queenmaker, because the next Prime Minister will be a king, or I'm assuming it will be, now that Erica's missed her charge tilt at the throne. But what do you make? Will there be a sustained attack on their tax policy from the centre-right coalition? Because I can't imagine you sitting around a cabinet table with Kiele Wong.
0: Well, I don't know if they deserve that much attention. I mean, we've been pretty clear. They want to raise taxes $25 billion. That's a tax on land. It would decimate not only farmers' cash flow, but also their land value, because if you make it more expensive to own land, then, of course, the value of holding it goes down, or the value of the land goes down. So that's the reality there. And that's before you ask yourself, what would they use that money for? Effectively, give everyone $400 a week, put the whole country on welfare, see what happens. I would guess that productivity will fall, our culture will become zero-sum and tall poppy, and will become a very miserable place. So those two policies aren't a starter. But the interesting thing is they now say, well, you know, those two policies aren't really that important. You know, we didn't really expect them to happen. And that's why I call them the opportunist party, because at the end of the day, you know, they say that they want to replace New Zealand First as the centre party. And if they're prepared to give up any policy or principle for power, they might make a great replacement.
1: Oh, there we go. Shots fired at Winston. Poor old Luxon, he's had hard enough a job keeping you and Winston squabbling schoolboys away from each other, David. Imagine if he's got you and Winnie and Q.
0: Well, just ask me this question. Was what I said inaccurate?
1: I'm happy to be the MP for Tauranga, because I'm broadcasting in Tauranga today. Hey, David Seymour, thank you very much for your time.
0: You have a great day.
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7: Operator, or could you help me place this call?
10: Good morning, New Zealand. I'm Jamie Mackay. This is the best of the country. Well, after the break, we're going to wrap the country by replaying a bit of my last call, talking about operator, place this call, to the late, great Jim Hopkins. He was on the show just 12 days before his untimely passing. Jim's going to be farewelled by his beloved Oamaru and Waitaki district community this morning at 10 o'clock at the wonderful Opera House there. Anyhow, we're going to play a wee excerpt from the last interview he had on the country, because he's been on the country for about 30 years, almost as long as I have been. And it was a tribute that, ironically, he paid to the late Sir Sam Neill. So Jim Hopkins, old friend here on the country, we farewell him after the break.
7: Not the way it feels.
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1: Great to catch up with old mates on the country. Here's one of them, Jim Hopkins. Jim, we're going to talk about rates, especially for rural New Zealand. And I know that strikes fear into your heart as a Waitaki district councillor. Before we do that, I've got like 30 seconds. I don't want to pay, not me, I want you to pay a tribute to Sam Neill, the late Sir Sam Neill, because you go way back to the 60s, Jim. I don't know whether you inhaled or not, but tell me your story.
11: No comment. Well, this was all before Sam was famous. So my tribute is to a guy with an absolutely fabulous voice. He was it's so creamy and smooth. And and hugely appropriate for what we were trying to do. Because what we wanted to do, you may remember the pirate radio ship, Tiri, that started broadcasting Radio Hauraki's programs near Auckland. Well, we decided that, because we were all at uni at the time, writing student reviews and so on, we decided we'd have a pirate radio station in Christchurch during capping week. And we teed up a yacht or a fishing boat, I can't remember which, but we did have a skipper who was willing to help, managed to scrounge a tape recorder and got supplied a whole stack of reel-to-reel tapes. And along came Jeremy Smith, and he bought a friend of his, lo and behold, Sam Neill, who was the best DJ of the lot. And we were originally going to go out on the boat and broadcast from the, you know, at sea. But it worked out that there wasn't enough room, so we had to record all the shows at my place or Mum and Dad's place in Manchester Street. And we all took turns recording our pirate radio airships, building up a goodly number of shows. And then, sadly, at the 11th hour, the skipper's lawyer, who was going to take tapes out to sea and play them, the skipper's lawyer persuaded him it was far too big a risk. He could face prosecution. He pulled the pin, and the whole venture sank without a trace. We all went our separate ways. Sam went up to Wellington to work for the National Film Unit as a director. Therein lies the tale of the pirate radio station starring Sam Neill that never happened.
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1: We are broadcasting from our Tauranga studios today, and when in Rome, speak to a Roman. I decided to chat to the bloke who's running the Bay's biggest business. I'm assuming it is Jason Tabrake, Chief Executive of Zespri. Of course, kiwi fruit, huge business in the Bay. I'm not over-talking things, am I, Jason?
17: Look, it plays a pretty important role, I think, in the local community, not only in the Bay, but also obviously through other parts of New Zealand where we've got kiwifruit growing as well.
1: Yep, okay. Te Puke, of course, is the kiwifruit capital of the country. You're 60% of the way through the current season and tracking well despite a challenging global environment, and that's a nice way of putting it. When you say you're 60% through, is that 60% through the selling process?
17: Yeah, so obviously all the fruit's been packed back through March through to May. We're now about 60% through sold. And over the next sort of 10 to 12 weeks, we pretty much wrap up our sales program for the year. So probably getting to that real critical point of just finishing off the season and focusing on getting good value back to our growers over the next few months.
1: You are starting discussions with your growers about two strategic items. One is a new green kiwi fruit that you've been breeding, and there is a potential, obviously, to commercialise that because green seems to be back in fashion, Jason Tabrake. And the other one is, should you, Zespri, procure China unauthorised gold to protect your shelf space in China? That's probably not such an easy one to solve.
17: Yeah, they're both pretty big conversations, actually. We've just started that with our growers in the last few months through our Shed Talks program. We go around and talk with our growers around key topics that are going on and try and seek their feedback and help shape up what does that look like. And, you know, a new green, we've got a new variety there that's looking really promising both on orchard but also through the supply chain and right through our consumer. But we've also got to figure out, well, does this add additional demand in, and or is it more of a replacement for Hayward going forward? So there's a bit of a strategic thing that we're working through there around where does it sit in our portfolio going forward to get the best value back for our growers.
1: What would happen to the kiwifruit industry and Zespri if China became self-sufficient in kiwifruit?
17: Well, China is counter-seasonal anyway, and they're actually, you know, they're the biggest producer of kiwifruit in the world, but it's obviously all counter seasonal to where we are. They've still got a strong demand for New Zealand kiwi fruit. But what we're really looking at is they're growing unauthorised G3 plantings from a decade ago. We're now having to compete with that fruit at the end of our New Zealand season, and we need to make sure we've got the right options in front of us about how do we have the best fruit available for our consumers at any given time, and potentially sourcing fruit out of China may be the best way to do that.
1: Yeah, and I know you've got considerable growing situations, if I can put it that way, in the Northern Hemisphere, but with the advances in packing and storage and refrigeration, chilling, whatever you want to call it, will there ever be a time where Southern Hemisphere kiwi fruit can be all year round?
17: We're working on that. We're doing quite a bit of testing, trialling and innovation to see how we can keep extending. But what I would say is what we tend to see around the world is that local fresh produce is always highly competitive. And we see that even in Northern Hemisphere when we've got our New Zealand kiwi fruit going up there through the season, is that when local fruit hits the market, it is really highly sought after by consumers. And there's no reason why we wouldn't expect that to occur as well for Chinese consumers or other consumers around the world. And so we've just got to make sure that we're set for the future and that we're able to be competitive and keep the Zespri brand in front of our consumers to make sure we get the best value for that as well.
1: Busy times for the kiwi fruit industry. You've got your AGM this Thursday.
17: Yeah, it's a busy week this week. So we're a mixture of board meetings, new forecast comes out in the middle of the week as well around how our season's tracking, AGM, and then we kick into 2 weeks of Grower Roadshow. So it's a great time. Sun's shining at the moment, so it's beautiful in the bay, but it's always good to get out and get to catch up with growers over the next couple of days as well.
1: What's happening to the price of orchards here in the Bay of Plenty in particular?
17: They seem to be holding up pretty well at the moment. There's good level of confidence in the industry, not only because of obviously the returns that are coming back through, but the last couple of years they've had some good levels of production as well. So it's been able to come back from where we were. We had a pretty challenging couple of years there. So being able to have a couple of good seasons under the belt means that there's a bit more confidence there. People are investing. So there's always a positivity there.
1: Hey, Jason Tabrak, Chief Executive of Zespri. You must be the Bay of Plenty's biggest business. You sort of dodged that question. What's bigger than you?
17: I'm not sure, Jamie, but ultimately, we've returned about $3.6 billion back into the New Zealand economy, and obviously about 85% of that comes into the Bay of Plenty. So that's just for our grower returns last year. So
1: I'm making the assumption that in the Bay of Plenty region, anyhow, you are bigger than dairy and forestry, and I know both of those are huge up here. But look, thanks for some of your time today. Really appreciate it. I was going to actually kick off the show with Mahi Drysdale, but he did get back to me. He was very good. He said, look, I'm wall to wall with meetings, so you're the celebrity Bay of Plenty local talent to kick off the show, Jason. Thanks for your time.
17: Second choice, eh? Yep.
1: Well, you kind of were, but you did a pretty good job. See you later.
17: Okay, cheers.
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18: Today, the shearing industry farewells one of its greats. Laurie Keats, the man who many know as the father of the golden shears, leaves behind an incredible legacy that helped shape competitive shearing in New Zealand and around the world. To pay tribute to Laurie and share some memories, I'm joined by Golden Shears Life member Gavin Tankersley. Gavin, welcome. Nice to be chatting with you, although under these circumstances.
19: Yes, it is, but we should be celebrating Laurie Keats's life. He did so much, and shearing was the big thing. He left school when he was 15. He'd already learnt to shear on his father's farm, and particularly difficult because they were south down stud, and they weren't easy shearing. But that was one of the things that when he left at 15, went back home on the farm, shore his father's sheep, and all the sheep within the Opaki area. And it was something that saw him in good stead for the rest of his life.
18: Yeah. Absolutely. And look, it's really hard to sum up Laurie's impact on the shearing industry. You know, he was instrumental with shearers. You know, they would have been a formidable force back in the day, and they collectively drummed up, you know, what is now the Golden Shears and has been going for over 60 years. You know, he's held virtually every position there is to hold in shearing.
19: That's correct, and he's a very intelligent man, and he could have done something else with his life, but he chose farming and particularly shearing, and he's gone forth, and as you say, one of the instrumental players in the initial Golden Shears, and then followed on, of course, he became president of Golden Shears after doing quite a few many jobs, like being sheep officer, publicity and all these sort of things, and became president in 1978, made president of Golden Shears.
18: And of course in 1980, the first World Golden Shears held in Masterton. After that, he became the first chair of the Golden Shears World Council. I know he was incredibly proud just in March of this year when we held the latest World Champs in Masterton.
19: That's correct. When he became chairman of the World Council, it was 2 years after that, that he hadn't done an overseas adventure, as it were, up till then, which a lot of other of his contemporaries had done. So he took it upon himself that he would go overseas after the 82 Golden Shears and act as an ambassador for the World Council around the world in his position as chairman of that body.
18: Yeah, and he would have been just shy of 50 at that stage off on his big OE.
19: That's right. That was the case. He said it was late, but that was his OE.
18: Absolutely love it. And very different to, you know, we send our young shearers overseas quite early on nowadays. Look, Laurie is being farewelled in the Masterton Memorial Hall very shortly, 1 o'clock this afternoon. This is where we hold the Golden Shears every year, so it's very fitting. Earlier today, you were in the hall helping set up. Look, describe what it's going to be like for us.
19: The hall is set up a lot like you would be at Golden Shears, and Laurie's coffin will take centre stage where the Golden Shears Shearing Board normally is. So it'll be a little bit like Golden Shears in a way, as a farewell for Laurie. He'll be at the right end to be on the shearing board as he had been over the last 60 odd years. There was hardly a year when he wasn't featuring on the shearing board, either in the early days as a shearer and later on as one of the administrators, judges, or officials with Golden Shears.
18: Yeah, absolutely. And the wool bales?
19: The wool bales, one lot of wool bales are set up as a pyramid, and on the air will be a television screen showing his life, and he'll be sitting on wool bales down the other end, and there's one or two comedians possibly within the shearing industry, like his close friend Scotty Stewart. And I've branded the wool bale O'Creedy, which was his farm name. He was born in 1933 and obviously died this year, 26. And underneath I've branded Triple X Ram.
18: Nice work. Hey, look, Gavin, thanks so much for your time. Give our love to Deb and to Judy and the family, and go well.
19: Thanks very much.
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10: Like the pine trees lining the winding road. That was the late, great Jim Hopkins, his final appearance on the country just 12 days before his untimely passing, but we're celebrating his life today, 10 o'clock at the Oamaru Opera House. How good, on a positive note, on which to finish, is this weekend going to be sporting-wise? Obviously, my Stags will beat Tasman, goes without saying. They're on a winning streak of one at the moment. But the All Blacks at Fortress Ellis Park against the Springboks. And even if the ABs fall at the last hurdle, I'll still be content, because you guys and the Northland Taniwha, that was the highlight of my week. Well done. Keep a hold of that shield. Keep it in the little places. Catch you back next Saturday morning. Same time, same place.

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9: In this update, emergency services are at a major shopping centre in Ukraine where at least six people are dead and dozens injured following a Russian drone strike. Local media reports mass damage and fires with a second attack while the response to the initial strike was underway. BBC's Ukraine correspondent Dan Johnson says video and images coming through show the aftermath of the attack.
10: We're told more than 100 people have been wounded, dozens of them seriously. There are people reported to have been trapped in the rubble of that building. We know that emergency response teams are on the scene and are still searching there.
9: The public are being called on to report any sick or dead birds they see on coastlines after a third case of bird flu has been confirmed in the Wairarapa. It's been detected in a northern giant petrel found dead by a dock ranger on a remote beach at Cape Palliser. MPI spokesperson Mary Van Andel says it's not surprising these ocean-going birds are arriving on our coastlines.
11: Really no change to our status. It shows that we can detect them. We are detecting them. We're grateful for people who continuing to engage with this important matter.
9: The Professional Firefighters Union says many members feel fire and emergency hates them. The two sides have struggled to come to an agreement, with Fins claiming the union has rejected arbitration. The union says it wants Fins to come to the table for bargaining next month, with the only condition being that they have an offer. Spokesperson Watty Watson says it feels like union members are getting the short end of the stick. The Travel Agents Association's warning Kiwis heading to Fiji after September 1st to ask their accommodation provider if they'll receive an extra bill on arrival. Fiji has quietly brought in a new 5% tourism services tax, which takes effect from the beginning of next month. TAANZ CEO Julie White says the tax may apply to bookings that have already been made and paid for in full.
12: So that's accommodation, tour services such as fishing and cruises, restaurants.
9: That's news.
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9: Turning to sports, and the upcoming US Tennis Open will be missing one of sport's biggest names. World number one Jannik Sinner is out with a right knee injury. Sinner hasn't played a match since successfully defending his Wimbledon title last month and missed recent events in Canada and Cincinnati. Liam Lawson has just missed out on a top 10 start for the sprint race at Formula One's Dutch Grand Prix. The Kiwi driver will start from 11th on the grid in his return to the Red Bull team.
15: It's been an interesting day, but normally you'd sort of improve through quali, and we started SQ1 quite strong and then we didn't make the same step that everybody else did. So obviously we'll look into it. There's a lot obviously to learn today.
9: George Russell will start on pole. Hawke's Bay have overcome a slow start to blow away Manawatu 59-17 in the NPC match in Napier. That's sport. I'm Kalia Strong.
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16: Kia ora, there's an orange warning in force for strong wind for Southland and to Stewart Island. And now to the forecast for the sea area. Fovo, there's gale warning in force. Northwest 35 knots, becoming northwest 20 late morning and rising to 30 for a time in the afternoon and evening. Expect a long period, southwest swell 1 metre. And now to the forecast for Southland. You've got occasional rain, strong northwesterlies easing this morning with a high 17 degrees, low 5. And tomorrow, showers, some heavy, easing in the evening with strong westerlies rising to gale.
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2nd of August. And for someone in my family, it is a very special day. Bit of a special birthday shout out this morning. I'll do that next, actually. It's always fun saying happy birthday to your older sibling. Also, too, coming up, oh, a mouthwash which will blow your mind. You may have seen this on social media, but I've got to tell you all about it because I tried it during the week and I need to get my hands on a bottle. More on that coming up. Flo Rida and the Black Crowes on the way, but here's the You're the Mix, Would I Lie to You, here on Hokanui.

0: It's one great song after another. The Black Crowes, and she talks to angels here on Hokanui. Chitty taking an extra long, long weekend. Of course, a long weekend is Monday off, and a long, long weekend is Monday and Tuesday off. BK's in for Chitty. She'll be back on Wednesday with lots of stories, I'm sure, from her long, long weekend. Well, I need to say happy birthday to my older sister. Not that I've got an older brother, but my older sister, Luenda's birthday today. Looking forward to catching up at the Thomas Green tomorrow for a bit of a family lunch, which will be lots of fun. But it's really funny. I was thinking about this, yesterday and, of course, right now, is, you know, when you're a lot younger and age comes up and someone goes, oh, you know, how old are you? And I remember being a lot younger and someone going, oh, gosh, well, how old am I? And you forget. I'm at that age now. Like, I forget how many years Tony and I have been married. I forget my age. I don't know if that's on purpose or not. But I can tell you that my sister is 56 today because I'm coming 54 next month, the old two-year gap. Anyway, Luenda, happy birthday. I hope you have a good one and I'm looking forward to catching up tomorrow. On the way, we've got Chapel Roan and Toto here on Hokanui.
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0: This is Hokanui, Saturday Mornings with P. Love that song, Stella Lefty and Boston. Still to come, we've got the Red Hot Chili Peppers, Lucas Graham and Whitney Houston. But earlier on in the week, a friend of mine came to visit and she brought this bottle with her. I know that sounds strange. And it wasn't a bottle of, I was going to say alcohol, there's probably alcohol in it. It wasn't a bottle of wine or anything like that. So if you're on social media, you may have seen this come up, an ad for. It's called High Smile Stain ID Mouthwash. So it's a bit of a mouthwash. And in the ad, what it is you'll see a person taking a shot of this mouthwash, as you usually do, swirling it around. And then in the reel, you see the person spit the mouthwash out. Not nothing unusual about that. But what they do is they do spit their mouthwash into a glass so they can lift it up and see what's come out of their mouth. And it's black or brown and it's disgusting. Well, my girlfriend that arrived earlier on in the week bought this mouthwash with her. She'd actually ordered it online and it cost her just about double by the time she paid for postage. But she said she saw it and she couldn't believe it. So she wanted me to try it. OMG. Amazing. It is called High Smile Stain ID Mouthwash. And what was in that glass, I should have taken a photo of it, but I don't think I'd actually want to share it with anyone. It blew my mind. So it's a stain remover. And all I can say is I hope it's the coffee stains off the back of my teeth. But it's a mouthwash with an absolute difference. When I say it was alcohol, well, could have had alcohol in it. Absolutely. Because she was very powerful. But man, amazing stuff. Go and maybe give it a search on the internet and have a look at it. It blows my mind. Good luck getting it, though, because I've been looking for it and it seems to be sold out everywhere.
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0: is Hokanui, Saturday mornings with P. So coming up after 8 o'clock, I've got Three Doors Down, Lola Young and INXS. They are ready to go. Also, too, we need to wish the Stags all the very best of luck. And also, too, we'd normally catch up with Chitty. But, of course, she's having a long, long weekend, the lucky thing. Got more to come. Stick around after 8 here on Hokanui.
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9: In this update, fire crews have been battling a blaze in Auckland's Mount Roskill overnight, which destroyed a two-storey house. Fire and emergency were alerted just after 9:30, with more than two dozen firefighters preventing it from spreading to other properties. Everyone was accounted for and the blaze is now out. A fire investigator is heading to the scene this morning. A health expert says current meningococcal vaccination programs are good as they are, but more awareness is needed. Earlier this week, it was confirmed 22-year-old Kyla Tewano-Greensill died from the virus. Free vaccinations are available for 13 to 25s in their first year of living in close quarters, like hostels. Auckland University Medical and Health Sciences Professor John Fraser says broadening vaccine coverage isn't warranted.
10: The decision to offer the Bexsero vaccine free has been informed on what I would consider sound public health and health economics data, because that's where most of the cases occur.
9: At least three people are wounded after a sword attack at a high school in central Sweden. Two boys between the ages of 12 and 17 were seriously wounded at Brynäs School, northwest of the capital. The alleged attacker, a former student, has been shot in the leg by police. At least 16 people have died and dozens more are injured in Ukraine after Russia unleashed an hours-long missile and drone siege of the city. CNN reports mass damage at the country's largest shopping complex in Kryvyi Rih hit a second time while the response to the initial strike was underway. Meanwhile, Ukrainian strikes hit an oil refinery in Russia's Perm overnight. CNN's Nick Peyton-Walsh says Russia appears to have set its sights on civilian targets.
11: Ukraine's targeting more more infrastructure and military, it seems, in its focus, but Russia increasingly brutal in what it's willing to hit out at.
9: That's news.
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8: Hokanui Sport.
9: In this update, Liam Lawson will start outside the top 10 in his return to the Red Bull team at Formula One's Dutch Grand Prix. The Kiwi drivers qualified 11th for tonight's sprint race with George Russell on pole. Lawson is frustrated not to be inside the top 10.
14: I feel quite good in the car. I was honestly feeling okay through quali. I thought we'd get through, so it's a shame.
9: Hawke's Bay are 4-4 in the NPC after a commanding 59-17 win over Manawatu in Napier. The Magpies were slow starters with two late tries giving them a 17-12 advantage at halftime before they scored six in the second spell. Hawke's Bay captain Frank Lockhor is proud of how things were set up to the second half on Sky Sport.
15: I felt we had the momentum, so going into the break it was calm, and then we came out and we rode that momentum and kept going, which was, I'm proud of the group.
9: That's sport. I'm Kalia Strong.
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16: Kia ora, there's an orange warning in force for strong wind for Southland and Stewart Island. And now to the forecast for the sea area. Fovo, there's gale warning in force. Northwest 35 knots, becoming northwest 20 late morning and rising to 30 for a time in the afternoon and evening. Expect a long period, southwest swell 1 metre. And now to the forecast for Southland. You've got occasional rain, strong northwesterlies easing this morning with a high 17 degrees, low 5. And tomorrow, showers, some heavy, easing in the evening with strong westerlies rising to gale.
8: Southland's best music mix lives here on Hokanui.

This is Hokanui, Saturday Mornings with P. Thank you so much for having me on. Lola Young and Missy, which is kind of my daughter at the moment. I don't know. Is it because she's the only child left at home? But Charlotte, who is 18 this coming Friday, I know that little girl from Charlotte's Web from all those years ago turns 18 this coming Friday. And of course, my sister's birthday today. I mentioned it before 8 o'clock this morning. Yeah, I always love to celebrate my sister's birthday because for a very short time, she's 3 years older than me. Only for a month, but hey, don't let that get in the road. Okay, so coming up, big day for the Stags today, up in Nelson. More on that. He's in excess, never tear us apart.

0: This is Hokanui, the home of Chitty's Breakfast Show. She's back next Wednesday. BK filling in Monday, Tuesday this coming week. By the way, that was Gavin DeGraw and I Don't Want to Be. Still to come, we've got Super Tramp and Darius Rucker, Wagon Wheel, one of my absolute faves. But the Stags, of course, are taking on Tasman at 1:05 this afternoon. Well done last weekend, boys, too. Winning in the dying moments of the game. My husband and I, we were dipping in and out in one. Oh, Stags are up and oh, they're down and oh no, they've been beaten. Tony walks away from the TV, comes back a bit later on and goes, they bloody did it, the Stags won. So go the Stags, we're right behind you, and I'm sure you can catch the game on Sky. Yeah, I'm thinking so. So yes, let's do it. 2 weeks in a row.
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They say the holy water's watered down, and this town's lost its faith. Our colors will fade eventually, so if our time is running out, day after day, we'll make the mundane a masterpiece. Oh my, my, oh my, my love, I take one look at you, you're taking me out.

0: He performed in Christchurch last night. Alex Warren and Ordinary. We've got Denise Williams on the way with a bit of a hit from the movie Footloose, Alicia Keys and Taylor Swift. But can you believe, I know the temperature's got a bit warmer over the past couple of days, can you believe that in 10 days' time it'll be the first day of spring, if I've done the maths correctly? 31 days in August, which means we head into September on the 1st, which is next, I want to say Tuesday. Anyway, doesn't matter, 10 days away from the start of spring. Give yourselves a bit of a pat on the back. We've made it through what's supposed to be the coldest months of the year. And do you know what? I reckon spring is my favourite season. I really think it is. Autumn backs that up. Then I'm going to go summer, winter or winter, summer. It all depends on my mood on the day. But spring is certainly my favourite season of the year. And I'm sure there's some wee lammies that have already been born. It always sort of seems to happen a little bit earlier, I feel, each year. But anyway, I love spring and we're just 10 days away. Love it. Right, that hit from Denise Williams from the movie Footloose coming up in about 3 minutes' time here on Hokanui.
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0: This is Hokanui, Saturday mornings with P. Coming up after 9 o'clock, we've got some Hosier and Van Halen's Jump ready to go. And also, too, your Saturday morning brain teaser. And I've changed it up just a little bit this week. Bit of a difference, but stick around. You'll learn more coming up after 9 here on Hokanui.
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12: In this update, a person's in a critical condition after crashing into several parked cars in Auckland's Howick overnight. Emergency services were called to Ridge Road at just after 1 a.m. The serious crash unit's investigating. A person's died after a single vehicle crash in Northland's Maungakaremia near Whangarei yesterday evening. The road's since reopened with inquiries ongoing. ACT is hoping big money backers will support its cancer hospital plan, paired with some crown funding. The party wants to build a $2 billion world-class cancer clinic in New Zealand, with campuses in Auckland and Christchurch. It's an idea Paul Henry shared when he was announced as a candidate last month. Henry says the party would also ditch a planned cap on donation tax credits to increase incentives for donors.
13: Why would we want to stand in the way of people who are wanting to donate their tax-paid income for the betterment of New Zealand?
12: A front moving up from the Southern Ocean is bringing heavy rain today for western parts of the country. Met Service has issued an orange heavy rain warning for the Buller and Grey District ranges from this afternoon, while parts of Nelson, Canterbury and Westland District are under heavy rain watches. Met Service is also warning of severe gale force winds across parts of the South Island and Lower North Island overnight. Some of New Zealand's most popular homegrown acts from the 90s and 2000s are taking over Christchurch's Town Hall for a sold-out festival. The Go Live Festival is back tonight for its sixth year, with 4 hours of live music across four stages. 13 Kiwi artists, including Push Push and Op Shop, will take the stage. Christchurch City Council Events Team Lead Mark Royal says it's a great opportunity for local artists to perform to new audiences while music fans discover their next favourite band.
9: It's been great to see bands play over the years and start to grow their fan bases and help build their careers, having a great platform like this festival to perform at.
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12: Two sports and All Blacks captain Adi Savia has declared himself ready for the rigours of Test rugby after returning from a mini break. Savia stayed home from the start of the South African tour in order to freshen him up after a long 18 months. Savia says arriving a couple of weeks after the main squad allowed him to recharge.
16: You know those things that you don't realise you need it until you're in it, and obviously just being a dad, drop-offs, pick-ups, helping wifey where she needs me around the house. Kind of those things are taken for granted when you're always on the go. So it was really nice being present at home.
12: World number one Jannik Sinner will miss the US Open with a right knee injury. Sinner hasn't played a match since beating Alexander Zverev last month to successfully defend his Wimbledon title and missed recent events in Canada and Cincinnati. That's sport. I'm Carly Estrong.
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17: Kia ora, there's an orange warning in force for strong wind for Southland and Stewart Island. And now to the forecast for the sea area. Fovo, there's gale warning in force. Northwest 35 knots, becoming northwest 20 late morning and rising to 30 for a time in the afternoon and evening. Expect a long period southwest swell 1 metre. And now to the forecast for Southland. You've got occasional rain, strong northwesterlies easing this morning with a high 17 degrees, low 5. And tomorrow, showers, some heavy, easing in the evening with strong westerlies rising to gale.
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18: My

Good morning, welcome into Hokanui, Saturday mornings with P, Van Halen and Jump. Before that, Hosier and Take Me to Church. Well, I hope you're well. Bit of a date check, the 22nd of August. It's my sister's birthday today, so happy birthday, Luenda. Looking forward to catching up with the family at a family lunch tomorrow at the Thomas Green. It's been years since I've been there, so I'm very much looking forward to that. Now, your Saturday morning brain teaser comes to you with a little bit of a difference this morning. I was thinking, let's change it up. And so what I need you to do is think about these three things and what do they have in common? A nail, a car, and a golf ball. Now, I think this is going to be slightly easier than, previous Saturday morning brain teasers. What do these three things have in common? A nail, a car, and a golf ball. You can work it out. Answer before 10. Here's Sienna Spyro. Love the song. It's Material Lover here on Hokanui.

It's the home of Chitty's Breakfast Show. She'll be back on Wednesday, actually, taking a long, long weekend, a bit of a well-deserved break. BK, though, filling in Monday and Tuesday next week. He'll be here from 6. Well, coming up next, I'm going to share with you what I'm watching at the moment. So it turns out I'm in my period piece era. Current watch, because I've just finished a show that I'm going to share with you next. But I'm currently watching Upstairs, Downstairs. It's been a remake of the absolute original. Haven't gone that much old school, but I'm really, really enjoying them. Anyway, what my latest watching recommendation is coming up. Your Saturday morning brain teaser, though, the answer just before 10, a nail, a car, and a golf ball. What

0: do they all have in common? I'll tell you before 10 on Hokanui.
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0: This is Hokanui Saturday Mornings with P. That's Walk the Moon, Shut Up and Dance. So, as you know, I love TV. I love shows. Movies, not so much at the moment. I love a good show, and I love a show that has got like heaps and heaps of seasons, because I tend to get quite invested in different shows. And sometimes the hardest thing is finding a show to watch. I did a recommendation recently, Colin from Accounts. You can stream it on TVNZ Plus. Highly recommend. It's really good. I finished Colin from Accounts and I moved on to a show which really actually surprised me. And I'm going to share it with you now. It is also too free to stream on TVNZ Plus. And the show is called Woman of Substance. Now, I do believe that it was showing on a Sunday night, but the finale was just last Sunday. So the great thing is you can get in, you can watch the whole season and binge it. And honestly, it's so good. It's one of those shows that flips between modern day, which isn't too modern actually, back to sort of earlier days. And it's really, really good. Once again, this is actually a show that was made years and years ago, but this is kind of the new take on it. I can highly recommend it. It is mainly the period piece, and it follows the life of, I don't want to give too much away, of a young girl who comes from, you know, like very humble, kind of hard upbringing, and how she makes lots and lots of money and lives the life that only some can dream of. There you go. I'll leave it at that. But it's really, really good. It's called Woman of Substance. Highly recommend. And it's on TVNZ Plus. Right, coming up next, the answer to your Saturday morning brain teaser. A nail, a car and a golf ball. What do they all have in common? That's next here on Hokanui.
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0: Tatum. This is Hokanui, Saturday mornings with P. Coming up after 10 o'clock, if you would like to win a workplace shout for your workplace, or maybe you want to nominate a workplace that has done really well by you over the past wee while, all those details are coming up. The answer, though, to your Saturday morning brain teaser, and it was a little bit different this week, and hopefully most of us got it, a nail, a car, and a golf ball. What do they all have in common? If you answer that, they are all driven, then you are right. That's right. You can drive a nail, can drive a car, and of course you can drive a golf ball. Did you get it? Hopefully.
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3: In this update, a police investigation's underway after a blaze in Auckland's Mount Roskill overnight, which collapsed a two-storey house. Emergency services were called to Parao Street at around 9:40pm. Everyone was accounted for and the blaze is now out. A fire investigator's attending and police have their own scene guards in place. The healthy home standards appear to be contributing to a huge drop in childhood hospitalisations. The standards were passed into law in 2017 but became mandatory last year, with all private rentals required to meet minimum standards for things like heating and insulation. Kate Rickard has more.
4: A University of Otago-led study found the standards were linked to an almost 30% drop in hospitalisations for children over 5 years. That's a total of around 2,800 fewer hospital admissions. Researchers say better housing can tackle health risks linked to cold, damp and inadequate homes.
3: Two people are critically injured and another seriously after a two-vehicle crash on State Highway 8's Omarama-Lindis Pass Road near Wānaka. Emergency services were called to the scene between Lindis Pass Turris Road and Birchwood Road just after 7:30am. The section of road will remain closed in both directions for several hours. The future of fashion's putting their best work on display down one of the country's most influential runways. Walk the Line will see 78 designers aged 13 to 17 showcase their work at Auckland's Shed 10 today, selected from more than 100 entries. The New Zealand Fashion Week event, run by The Y, will crown one creative supreme designer of the year. Chief Executive Rebecca Russell says our creative industry is thriving and this just grows its future.
5: The future of work is really, really important, and I think people now more than ever need that real world experience. And Fashion Week, it just doesn't get any bigger than that.
3: That's news.
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3: Two sports, and we begin at the opening match of the new English Premier League season in London.
8: Winning Premier League titles is hard, retaining them is even harder, but Mikel Arteta's Arsenal are underway for the new campaign. The champions pick up where they left off.
3: Arsenal have made a classy start to their title defence with a 3-0 victory over newcomers Coventry City. All Blacks captain Ardie Savia has declared his side ready for the four-test series against South Africa. Savia, who missed the warm-up games in order to rest, will lead his side onto Ellis Park tomorrow morning for the first test. He says with a pause in the tour games, they've been able to dial in on the first test.
9: It's nice to get a full week of preparation. So, yeah, the energy's high, the vibe is high, the edge, we know how big of this tour is and this game on tomorrow.
3: That's sport. I'm Carly Strong.
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10: Kia ora, there's an orange warning in force for strong wind for Southland and to Stewart Island. And now to the forecast for the sea area. Fovo, there's gale warning in force. Northwest 35 knots, becoming northwest 20 late morning and rising to 30 for a time in the afternoon and evening. Expect a long period, southwest swell 1 metre. And now to the forecast for Southland. You've got occasional rain, strong northwesterlies easing this morning with a high 17 degrees, low 5. And tomorrow, showers, some heavy, easing in the evening with strong westerlies rising to gale.
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Kanui, one of my fave songs at the moment, playing on repeat, Somba and Homewrecker. Before that, Nelly and Just a Dream. Well, thank you so much for having me on this, your Saturday morning. Sister's birthday today, so looking forward to a bit of a birthday lunch. In fact, my Auntie Margaret's celebrating her birthday also. So coming to Gore tomorrow to have lunch at the Thomas Green, which I'm very much looking forward to. I cannot remember the last time I was at the Thomas Green. And if you can recommend anything, like as in what to eat, slip into my DMs and tell me. I'm one of those people that get major food envy when I dine out, because I always go, oh, I'll get this, and oh no, I want to get that, and then I end up ordering maybe not what I originally wanted, and I have major regret when I, you know what it's like. Hopefully you don't, because it's an absolute pain. Anyway, if you can give me any recommendations on what to eat at Thomas Green, slip into my DMs. Here's Phil Collins, Take Me Home, here on Hokanui.

0: some great Kiwi music there. Tim Finn and Persuasion. Before that, Daft Punk and Pharrell Williams and Get Lucky. I haven't caught up on this, but there was a lotto winner a while ago that had their share of, was it $40 million? So someone's claimed their 20. Someone else hasn't claimed their 20. Check your lotto tickets. Or maybe over the last few, you know, overnight, they've been claimed. I hope so. $20 million. I just love the interest on that. Hey, look, if you would love to win your workplace, or maybe a workplace that's been done something good by you, and it's always good to say thank you for good service or businesses that have gone above and beyond, well, we've got our weekly Subway shout, all thanks to Subway here in Gore. Congratulations to last week's winner, Eastern Physiotherapy. If you would like to win this coming week's Subway shout, just head to our Facebook page. Well, Chitty's Facebook page, Hokanui Breakfast with Chitty. Look for the photo and register, or nominate, of course, a workplace, maybe yours, maybe someone else's, and we could be visiting you with a Subway plate. For the Subway shout, all thanks to Subway here in Gore.
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0: This is Hokanui, the home of Chitty's Breakfast Show. She'll be back on Wednesday, BK, filling in Monday, Tuesday next week. He'll be here bright and early from 6 a.m. Well, that is the time that you need to set your alarm for tomorrow morning as the ABs take on, well, it's going to be their biggest game thus far in their tour. They're taking on South Africa. Joburg is where they're playing, Johannesburg, and it's a 6 a.m. New Zealand time kickoff. So as we know, the All Blacks have had a few injuries, which is a bit of a concern. Is it 4 new players, don't quote me on that, have been flown from New Zealand over, of course, to take part in the tour as others have been injured. I suppose that's the nature of the beast when you play such a physical sport. But yes, 6 a.m. tomorrow morning, I know that's exactly where my husband will be. And let's be honest, the past few weekends it's been a 5 a.m. game, which can be a bit early. I feel like 6 a.m. is far more sociable. Or is that just me? Go the ABs tomorrow against South Africa. Coming up next, we've got Avril Lavigne and Bruno Mars.
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0: Got some Britney Spears ready to go, Imagine Dragons, and some good old New Zealand music, The Narcs. Also, too, I did a bit of a product recommendation earlier this morning that I've got to share with you. This is not sponsored, but it's going to blow your mind. It's a mouthwash. You may have seen this on the likes of Instagram or Facebook. You may never have heard of it, but I'm telling you right now, you're going to want to order some. I've got that coming up for you. Music, we know what's on the way, so that's me. Let's go grab a cup of coffee. I'll meet you back here in about 5-7 minutes to get things started here on Hokanui.
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4: In this update, a police officer has been critically injured in Palmerston North overnight, allegedly run down by a fleeing driver. Kate Rickard reports.
5: Police say the driver failed to stop at about 2 a.m. on Amberley Avenue. They say the vehicle, which was not being pursued, hit a police officer who was laying spikes on Kairanga Bunnythorpe Road minutes later. The officer was airlifted to Wellington Hospital in a critical condition, while a second officer was treated for minor injuries.
4: The vehicle's two occupants were arrested at the scene, described by police as young people. A section of the road remains closed and an investigation's been launched. Claims reinstating pay equity could boost the economy by more than $13 billion over 4 years. The government announced sweeping changes to the system last year. Analysis by the Public Service Association, based on Treasury's own modelling, shows every dollar of government spending on pay equity would add over $2 to the economy. PSA National Secretary Fleur Fitzsimons says women are missing out in the middle of a cost of living crisis.
6: The economy's lost billions in growth and we've lost jobs, according to the modelling provided by our very own Treasury.
4: A fast-track application's been launched for a dry dock and marine maintenance facility at Whangarei's Marsden Point. The Northland Shipyard and Dry Dock projects estimated to boost the economy by more than $1 billion over almost 4 decades. It's set to bring an average of 1,700 jobs a year during the 3-year construction phase, and 450 jobs once operating. Regional Development Minister Shane Jones says the project will reduce reliance on overseas dry docks in Australia and Asia and save owners hefty transit costs. Japan has enacted the death sentence for the first time in more than a year. 58-year-old Sunao Takumi has been executed after killing 5 people in an arson attack on a gaming parlour back in 2009. Japan's one of only 2 G7 countries to have the death penalty. That's news.
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4: To Sport, and Arsenal have blasted into the new English Premier League season with a 3-0 win over Coventry City in London. The Gunners enjoyed 65% possession and had 19 shots at goal compared to just 4 for Coventry. Arsenal manager Mikel Arteta says they dominated.
9: We had incredible connections, we were really accurate with the ball, scored 2 wonderful goals, and then we had to manage the game. We brought some players in as well that needs minutes, so overall a really positive outcome for the game.
4: All Blacks captain Ardie Savia is urging his side to embrace what it means to play at Ellis Park. Savia returns to the side for the first test tomorrow morning after heading over late following a designated rest spell to freshen him up. Savia says they know what playing at the Springboks spiritual home means. That's Sport. I'm Kalia Strong.
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10: Kia ora, there's an orange warning in force for strong wind for Southland and Stewart Island. And now to the forecast for the sea area. Fovo, there's gale warning in force. Northwest 35 knots, becoming northwest 20 late morning and rising to 30 for a time in the afternoon and evening. Expect a long period, southwest swell 1 metre. And now to the forecast for Southland. You've got occasional rain, strong northwesterlies easing this morning with a high 17 degrees, low 5. And tomorrow, showers, some heavy, easing in the evening with strong westerlies rising to gale.
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This is Hokanui. Welcome into Saturday Mornings with P. Imagine Dragons and Enemy. Before that, Britney Spears, Crazy. So coming up next, I'm going to share with you, I've got a bit of a product recommendation. And no, this is not sponsored, but I tried it this week and it absolutely blew my mind, okay? So I've got that for you coming up. Haven't heard this song for a while, turn it up, she's a goodie. The Narcs, Heart and Soul, here on Hokanui.

This is Hokanui, Saturday mornings with P, Katy Perry and Hot and Cold. Before that, Kotiri and Lay Your Head. Well, I've got a bit of a product recommendation for you. I love to recommend things like TV shows to watch, products that I discover. I mentioned this earlier because it blew my mind. I had a girlfriend come and visit during the week and she bought this mouthwash with her. I didn't actually think about this. I hope I don't need mouthwash. Anyway, doesn't matter because it's blown my mind. So this product is a mouthwash and stain remover. It's called High Smile. And they do other products, dental sort of products. But this is one that blew my mind. You need to look for the Stain ID mouthwash. High Smile, spout H-I as in high, and then smile. Because this, I'd seen a video on social media on this, and this is a mouthwash that you gargle and you swish around your mouth for 30 seconds, and then when you spit it out, the girl on the video that I saw, she lifted the glass up that she spat the, you know, the mouthwash in, and it had removed all this, like, blacky brownie stuff from her mouth. Like, honestly, it's so gross. But when I did this at home, when my girlfriend came over, she got to try this. She'd just got it. She'd ordered it online. She'd just got it, tried it.

0: And she brought it to me. And I can see why. It is crazy what this stuff does. And I must admit, I'm not going to lie, I've got the odd, not odd, I've got coffee stain on my teeth. Because I do. I drink coffee. It's kind of what happens when you drink tea or coffee. And I reckon it's actually faded after just one swirl. If you manage to get some, get me a bottle and I'll fix you up because I've been trying very hard to locate some. It is honestly worth every cent. It is a bit expensive. You can pay anywhere from $18. I've seen some of it for like $35. But anyway, look, it seems to work. It's amazing. It's called High Smile. Make sure you get the Stain ID mouthwash and it's going to blow your mind. Like my girlfriend, you will probably want to share it with other people. Pretty gross, eh? But anyway, do not say no if someone asks you to give it a go. Hey, coming up next music-wise, we've got some Soft Cell and Miley Cyrus with a wrecking ball ready to go here on Hokanui.
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0: It's Ray here on Hokanui. Where is my husband right now? He's probably getting ready for his last game of football for the year. He's already said to me, P, I'll be a wee bit later tonight. We're going to have a couple more beers with the boys since it's the last game of the season. Isn't it funny? 55 years old and he still loves to catch up with his mates on a said day, run around after a round ball, trying to get it into the back of the net and enjoy the beers afterwards. Hey, men are simple, aren't they? Speaking of sport, good luck to the Stags up Nelson. They're taking on Tasman today. A 1:05 kickoff. And let's just hope, well, not necessarily a repeat of last week, because that was a bit of an emotional roller coaster of a game, wasn't it? Up and down and up and down. But we ended up winning on top, only just. But go the boys today. 1:05. I'm thinking that we're not, a lot of us are heading up to watch the game live, but we can watch it on Sky. Go the Stags.
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0: This is Hokanui, Saturday Mornings with P, and that is my lot. Thank you so much for having me on. Have yourselves a great Saturday. Go the Stags this afternoon. Early start for a lot of us tomorrow morning, 6 a.m. kickoff for the All Blacks up against South Africa in Johannesburg. Go the ABs. This is going to be their biggest test thus far. Let's see how they get on. Whatever you are doing for the weekend, have a goodie, and I will be back next Saturday. Chitty back on Wednesday. BK taking over for your Monday, Tuesday next week. There you go, bit of a change around. We love that. Have a great weekend. Talk to you next Saturday.
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8: In this update, there are reports at least six people are dead and more than 90 injured after Russia struck a major shopping centre in central Ukraine. Local media reports mass damage and fires at the country's largest shopping complex, with a second attack while the response to the initial strike was underway. BBC's Ukraine correspondent Dan Johnson says people are still trapped in the rubble and the death toll is expected to rise, with video showing parts of the strike.
9: That shows a drone diving from the sky towards the already burning shopping centre. There's an attempt, it sounds like, to try to shoot it down.
8: A police investigation's underway after a blaze in Auckland's Mount Roskill overnight, which collapsed a two-storey house. Emergency services were called to Paro Street at around 9:40 p.m. More than two dozen firefighters worked to prevent it spreading to other properties. Everyone was accounted for and the blaze is now out. A fire investigator's attending and police have their own scene guards in place. The Motor Industry Association's backing the government's decision to keep the clean vehicle standard. It requires vehicle importers to meet emissions targets, and the coalition has decided those rules will stay in place. The targets will now be reviewed, including separate targets for used vehicle imports. MIA spokesperson Amy Wiley says it will ensure we're not a dumping ground for high emissions.